0: podium from CBS News, the president of the White House Correspondents Association, Weijia Zhang.
1: Welcome back to the 2026 White House Correspondents Dinner. I hope everyone enjoyed their meal. So, since Calvin Coolidge became the first president to attend this event in 1924, nearly every sitting president has joined us at some point in their term. The tradition is rooted in a simple principle that a president and the press corps that covers him can share a meal and even a joke. This dinner has never lacked for opinions. I know everyone has a lot of feelings about it, even under normal circumstances, and people ask, should it still exist? But every year, we pack the room. In fact, we just did it twice. Whatever brought you here tonight, this evening is dedicated to the First Amendment and the excellent work of our colleagues and scholars. President Trump, you are joining us tonight for the second time in 3 months, and we don't take that lightly. Thank you. Thank you again to Press Secretary Caroline Leavitt and the White House press team. Thanks to the relentless WHCA board members, our executive director, Steve Thoma, and our general counsel, Simon Lakovich, for your hard work and friendship. I have to say thank you again to my CBS News family for enduring a second round of dinner planning. And of course, my family, I love you so much. Our entertainer, mentalist Oz Perlman, is also back with us. Thank you, Oz. For the record, he did guess Caroline's baby's name right last time, and we can't wait to see what you reveal. But you can skip the part where you guess the president's phone number because half the reporters in this room already have it. Finally, on behalf of the White House Correspondents Association, I also want to thank supporters from around the world, across the political spectrum, who sent well wishes after a shooting interrupted our event in April. Many of you are joining us on live stream, and C-SPAN is the crew as it was that night. Photographers and technicians were under the stairs where the shooter was, but they never stopped rolling their cameras and transmitting live footage despite the circumstances. Thank you. That night tested all of us, but it revealed something worth fighting for. While journalists in the ballroom were gathering facts and getting them to the public, I got a rare glimpse of something few of us ever see in real time. In a holding room, President Trump was huddled with members of his cabinet, asking questions, finding the best way to share the answers with everyone, which is our job description too. I keep coming back to that split screen, not because it was dramatic, but because it quietly proved no matter how complicated or tense the relationship is between the press and the presidency, what we share is far more important than anything else. And that is our duty to serve the American people. As our country continues to celebrate 250 years of its extraordinary story, this gathering is further proof that the American press endures with it.

0: The White House Correspondents' Dinner was to be a night celebrating the First Amendment and 250 years of surviving, thriving, and overcoming our nation's many unthinkable challenges.
1: Welcome to the 2026 White House Correspondents' Dinner.
0: But that celebration was stopped by a single gunman in an apparent attempt to assassinate the president.
2: I heard the loud bangs that were going off. It was extremely frightening. I was only a few feet away.
3: We were all told to just get under the tables. And at first, some of the White House officials did too.
4: A whole rush of people started to come up towards the front door.
1: On a night when we are thinking about the freedoms in the First Amendment, we must also think about how fragile they are.
5: And that was very unexpected.
0: The president and the White House press corps proved resilient.
5: This was an event dedicated to freedom of speech that was supposed to bring together members of both parties with members of the press. And in a certain way, it did.
0: So we are together again tonight, proving our resolve and unyielding fortitude, and to celebrate America at 2:50.

0: from 1789, I'm James Madison. Yes, that James Madison. I wrote the First Amendment. At the time, we worried a king might control the press. Turns out you're now worried about tweets, algorithms, and people yelling on television. Let me clarify the rule. The government doesn't get to shut the press up, not when it's wrong, not when it's annoying, and not when it's asking uncomfortable questions.
1: The First Amendment and the freedom of the press, it is the foundation of our democracy.
2: The freedom that we have to speak our mind, to share our views, share what we know, it's just so remarkable that we're able to question our world leaders, question the most powerful man in the world because of the First Amendment.
3: As we mark the 250th anniversary of our birth, I'm hopeful that people throughout the country will come together to discuss the importance of this history and to appreciate even more what our ancestors did to secure our liberty and freedoms, including freedom of the press.

0: I hope it doesn't prove to be a disturbing influence.
1: Our goal is to try to rock the boat, and we're supported by the First Amendment. I hope Ike would be proud of us.
2: Taking control of Iran's oil.
1: We have a very vigorous group of people representing all different points of view, including a lot of the foreign press.
3: Daqui a pouco, o presidente Donald Trump.
4: I just told him I've got to come over and see the fake news. Let's go.
1: The presidents throughout history have complained about how they're treated in the press.
5: We don't stop the publication of any papers. We don't fine anyone for something they say.
1: And that's okay. That's part of the process.
6: Why are you so confident he'll change his behavior, Mr. President?
7: Yeah, I'm not confident he'll change his behavior. What do you do all the time? So when did I say I was confident?
8: I don't want to be back at the White House today. It's a young person's game. And I have great admiration for the reporters who are there, because they have a tougher job than I ever had.
9: That's enough. Put down the mic.
8: I must say, today, folks, the reporters at the White House, my hat's off to you.
10: In Jim's defense, I've traveled.
11: Whenever we face pushback from a politician or even from a president, it's not about us as a journalist. It's about the person we're covering.
12: Well, I'm not a big fan of yours either, so
11: I understand.
12: To be honest.
11: So let me ask you a question if I can. Our job is to just keep asking tough questions.
13: Our founders were often distraught about the press, the highly partisan media of their time. Yet Jefferson famously championed a free press, noting that he preferred newspapers without a government to a government without newspapers.
14: That's right. I favored a free press while my predecessor here, John Adams, signed a sedition act that could imprison journalists for saying anything malicious against the government. I ended that unconstitutional law when I took office, and thankfully, it's never returned. Can't blame a guy for trying.
15: So which is it? Are you winding this down?
16: Can't tell you.
15: Or are you escalating?
16: I can't tell you. I don't.
8: Whenever there's a crisis, that's the time that people tune in.
17: Thank you, Mr. President. Dan Rather with CBS News.
18: The effects of Watergate were beginning to corner President Richard Nixon. If the president thought you were going to ask a question he didn't want to ask, he would try to throw you off balance right at the beginning.
19: Are you running for something?
17: No, sir, Mr. President, are you?
20: Mr. President, in talking about the continuing recession tonight, you have blamed mistakes of the past, and you blame the Congress. Does any of the blame belong to you?
21: Yes, because for many years I was a Democrat.
22: Why did you really want to go to war?
23: When we push them to answer questions on the record, they have an opportunity to explain their reasoning, explain their thinking, explain their goals.
24: Can you tell the country, sir, why you are content with all the fanfare around this deal to leave the conscience of this nation and the strength of this nation unaccounted for in relation to these four Americans?
25: The notion that I'm content, Major, that's nonsense. And you should know better.
26: Hello, everybody. Have a good trip.
27: Well, you can't fall asleep on Air Force One because you never know when the president's going to come back and take questions.
26: It's going to be a very long trip, right?
28: Dan Compton, who's been with the president all day, is on the phone from Nebraska.
29: On 9/11, I was part of that small travel pool that the White House agreed to take on what was a 10-hour odyssey.
30: The president might be a target as well, and that is why he has come to as secure a place as he could.
29: The White House made sure that we had phone connections and that we had access to the president. It worked exactly the way it should.
31: So I dialed President Trump's number, and he picked up. Just like anybody else.
32: I just got off the phone with President Trump. It was a roughly 9-minute phone interview.
33: I've covered 5 different presidents. I have never seen one other than Donald Trump who regularly takes phone calls from reporters.
34: New media is massively important to our country.
35: Here's what you missed if you weren't tuned in.
34: We utilize social media to help people understand what we're talking about, breaking it down in digestible ways so that they can understand even the more nuanced news that's going on here at the White House.
35: And today we went through the Rose Garden into the Oval Office.
34: Every single outlet that's at the White House is shaping the national news. All of these outlets have a place here, and all of our audiences deserve to know what's going on in our country and in this White House.
18: I don't think it's unusual for a president to be criticized. That seems to be one of the things that go with the job.
36: As we look back over history, almost without exception, the better president

0: presidents at the end of their term have actually thanked the press in the spirit of, you had your job to do, I had my job to do, and that's the way the country goes together.
1: Truth be told, in the greater scheme of things, you are, I hesitate to say this, more essential to that common pursuit than I am. And that's why freedom of the press is and must always be above politics.
2: My friends say, what is it like to deal with the press corps? I said, these are just people that are trying to do the best they possibly can.
3: You're not supposed to be sycophants. You're supposed to be skeptics. You're supposed to ask me tough questions and make sure that we are accountable to the people who sent us here. And you have done that.
4: Whether the founding fathers might look with delight at the kind of vibrant conversations that Americans today are having in the national media, in social media. It's a very vibrant conversation that has its roots 250 years ago.
5: The noise you experience today, though at times overwhelming, is not necessarily a sign of decay. It may in part be the sound of liberty exercising itself somewhat chaotically, to be sure. The true danger lies not in a press that is too free, but in one that forgets why it was made free at all. Enjoy the rest of the evening, and thanks for helping us reach 250 years of American democracy. Cheers. Cheers.
6: Thank you, founders. What a powerful reminder. By the way, that was AI, in case you missed it. What a powerful reminder that generation after generation, White House correspondents have the privilege of writing the first draft of history. Serving as president of our association has been one of the great honors of my life. And as my final act, I was determined to carry out one more event to highlight the strength of our press corps. I am honored to preside over this dinner, but I do have a fact check because technically my last day in office was last week. Our next chapter is in amazing hands with one of the fiercest women I have ever known. She is my wonderful friend, my partner, and 2026-2027 WHCA President Jackie Heinrich, who I've asked... who I have asked to help present two very special awards. Jackie.

Thank you, Weecha. And good evening, everyone. Before anything else, I want to recognize Weecha Jiang for her leadership, her unwavering commitment to this press corps. Weecha, you have really represented this association. With such professionalism. There we go.

And she has. She has represented this association with such professionalism, integrity, grit, and I am so deeply grateful, not just for your

reminder that democracy is not immune to violence, and the freedoms that we cherish can never be taken for granted. Political violence must have no home in America. And journalism can serve us well to broaden understanding, to shed light, and to inform our decisions, especially in this age of fast-moving information that can reinforce our divisions. And we are grateful to have President Trump here tonight, taking part in this tradition that recognizes the essential role of a free press in our democracy. Thank you, President Trump. The events of that night also revealed the resilience of this press corps, the all-American sense of resolve that no act of intimidation will silence us, and the endurance of the First Amendment. And we're gathered here tonight because we believe that a free press always finds a way forward. And it is in that spirit that the WHCA Service Award was established to recognize exceptional service to this association, and it is fitting that one of the two awards that we are giving tonight goes to the staff of the Washington Hilton. They are hospitality professionals who always put service first. As harrowing events unfolded that night, their courage was on full display. The kitchen workers, the ballroom wait staff remained at their posts. When President Trump urged that the evening should continue, they prepared to serve more than 2,600 guests while they were still processing the shock alongside all of us. And when the Secret Service made the necessary call to postpone the remainder of the program, they immediately pivoted, preserving every unserved meal and donating them to local shelters. And many of these dedicated professionals have worked dozens of White House correspondence dinners since this event first moved to the Washington Hilton in 1968. And 58 years later, we are deeply grateful for their partnership. We are proud of the history that we've built together, and we are excited to return to the Washington Hilton next year, stronger than ever. Please welcome the Washington Hilton's General Manager, Ken Jarka, and Catering Manager, Karen Fiketis, to accept the WHCA President's Award for Exceptional Service on behalf of the entire Washington Hilton team.

Congratulations, and thank you, Jackie. I also want to thank the staff and security team right here at the Waldorf Astoria for putting so much time and care into helping us plan this event in a very short notice. That evening in April did not unfold as planned, but it ended exactly like it was supposed to. 2,600 guests, plus hundreds of others who were working that night, got to go home unharmed. And that was made possible by the brave men and women of law enforcement and the United States Secret Service. On behalf of every person who was inside that ballroom, and every family who got to hear their loved ones say, "Don't worry, I'm okay," we thank you. One officer placed himself directly in harm's way and engaged the armed suspect. Even after gunfire struck his protective vest, he stayed in the fight and the attacker was stopped. I know many of us have wondered, what if he hadn't acted in that exact way? What if he had waited a few more seconds? His courage that night reflects the core values of the Secret Service: duty, justice, courage, honesty, and loyalty, and as a commitment to safeguarding his country and community. They also shaped his

career first as an infantryman and section leader in the United States Marine Corps, and since 2022 as an officer of the Secret Service, protecting the White House complex and our nation's leaders. Ladies and gentlemen, it is my honor to present the WHCA President's Award for Exceptional Service to Officer Victor Gonzalez of the United States Secret Service.

0: Thank you again, Officer Gonzalez, and to all the law enforcement officials who work around the clock to keep us safe. Democracy is defended in many ways, sometimes with a badge, sometimes with a notebook and a deadline. The White House Correspondents Association started as a group of 50 reporters, and I am proud that our membership hit a record number in 2025, more than 1,000 people, including many from new media outlets. Our press corps covers the presidency at all hours of the day in their personal lives. They miss out on a lot so that the world doesn't have to. If you are a past WHCA president here tonight, please stand. Please stand. Our chief White House correspondents, please stand. All current White House correspondents, reporters, producers, photographers, visual and audio journalists, please stand. And tonight, I also want to salute our colleagues in the Pentagon Press Corps. Your work is invaluable, especially as our nation is at war. Please stand. And now we turn our attention to future White House correspondents, our incredible scholarship award winners. Please welcome our scholarship committee chair, who also serves as the WHCA Secretary, Brian Bennett of MS Now.
1: Hello, everybody. It means so much to be back together tonight. This is the part of the dinner each year that I look forward to the most. We have an incredible group of young journalists with us who are the recipients of this year's White House Correspondents Association scholarships. Since 1991, the WHCA has awarded scholarships to hundreds of journalism students. This year, we are helping fund the education of 30. Let me pull out my remarks here. Students from 16 colleges and universities. They are from schools all over the country. Arizona, California, Illinois, Iowa, Maryland, Missouri, New Jersey, New York, Ohio, Puerto Rico, Tennessee, Virginia, Washington, D.C. We have important partners who extend the reach of our giving, and you all are a part of that. The WHCA and our partners went to great lengths to make sure as many of our scholars as possible could be here tonight with us. And I'm happy to say that 26 out of the 30 of them were able to return for the second dinner. Some came back to DC from far away. Many were already here in Washington for the summer for journalism internships. When the April dinner was interrupted by the shooting, a lot of the scholars did what journalists do in dangerous situations. They started reporting, and they reported for their college newspapers. They are already showing their commitment to the work that we are all here to celebrate. Our dinner is the primary fundraiser for our association and our scholarships, and because of that generosity, we were able to increase the amount of several scholarships this year. Thank you for being a part of this and supporting this work. And we also want to say thanks to the America 250 Commission for your generous donation to our scholarship fund. The scholars not only receive financial help to pay for school. Earlier this year, they had a tour of the White House, and they met with White House officials. They spent an afternoon with dozens of senior journalists who cover the White House, and they were paired with mentors, working journalists from the White House Correspondents Association, who make a year-long commitment to offer advice and encouragement. We all had people along the way who helped make us better. And the WHCA Scholarship Program is a way that our association gives back and helps strengthen a new generation of journalists. Because of the commitment and your support, past WHCA scholarship recipients are now doing amazing things in journalism. We tracked some of them down to tell us about their work today.
2: Being a White House Correspondents Association scholar opened up a new world for me.
3: Being a scholar meant that I could have the financial freedom to do what I wanted.
4: Being a WHCA scholar gave me access to so many mentors and a world of opportunities here in Washington, D.C.
5: It gave me the chance to connect with other journalists, other members of the association.
6: Journalism is important, and especially here at the White House, where every day, every hour, every minute even matters. The decisions that are made here impact people across the country and around the world.
7: The idea that you get to be a part of the first draft of history, it all is extremely inspiring and drives me as a journalist.
6: There are so many pinch me moments covering the White House, watching world leaders arrive here, walking into the press briefing room, getting to see Marine One land on the South Lawn, and getting to ask the President of the United States a question directly. Being selected as a White House Correspondents Association scholar has played a huge role in my career.
4: I was there as President Biden gave a toast to the freedom of the press, and also as Kim Kardashian strutted across the runway and posed for pictures among a room full of talented journalists.
5: The stars, the outfits, the photographs. And I remember too, that was the year that Brittany Griner had just returned home, and so being able to see her was really emotional.
3: I was also inspired looking around at all the different scholars and how excited they were, and I think their excitement influenced my excitement about it.
7: And it really was an eye-opening experience about, you know, just how important this role is.
8: This White House Press Corps is not a mythical world. It exists, and it is something that I can aspire to be a part of.
6: And I owe a lot of credit to the WHCA for getting me here. So many journalists involved in this organization were willing to chat with me, to invest in me, and it's a cycle. Because of what they were able to pass on, I hope that I can play a role in doing that for the next generation as well.
1: I can tell you, this year's scholarship recipients are also really impressive. And they're all sitting right over there. Let's meet them. Please stand as I read your name. From American University, Louisa Clausen. From Arizona State University, George Headley, Elisa Horton, and Kyle Sikinski. From Hampton University, Kristen Fluellen and Jade Abubakar. From Howard University, Tatiana Allen and Madison Maynard and Sanyu Lakoma. From Iowa State University, Eric Anderson. From Northwestern University, Jacques Aburizic, Caitlin Bender-Thomas, Samantha Freeman. From Iowa University, Nyla Gilbert, Aiden Ryan, Emily Stokes. From Princeton University, Ina Marcia. From Sagrado Corazon University in Puerto Rico, Iana Sotovalle. From Syracuse University, Ben Basick. From the University of California, Berkeley, Heyun Cho. From the University of Kansas, Julia Hansen. From the University of Maryland, Laura Charleston, Lillian Gray, Dana Matthews, Ashley Nera. From the University of Missouri, Callie Fowler, Tyler Kirwan, Fletcher Mantooth. And from the University of Tennessee, Abigail Fanning. Congratulations, scholars. Please be seated. There's one more scholarship that requires special attention. This year, we've added a new scholarship at New York University that has been named in honor of the legendary CBS News White House correspondent, Mark Knoller. As you all know, Mark passed away in August. And if you needed to know how many times the president had been to Camp David, or went on vacation, or played golf, Mark Knoller always had the facts. And he was always willing to share. To remember Mark and to commemorate the new WHCA scholarship at his alma mater, NYU, here is a tribute put together by his friend and CBS News chief correspondent, Major Garrett.
9: I'm Mark Knoller, CBS News, and you could say that I'm kind of the CBS News numbers man at the White House.
10: You could say that, but that's less than half the story.
9: Can you justify your role?
10: Mark did keep a log of presidential actions, everything from speeches and press conferences to vacations and foreign trips.
9: By my count, President Obama had 65 domestic trips in 2010, spanning 104 days.
10: Knoller's numbers were so precise, White House aides used them to backfill or correct their own records. Historians and journalists came to rely on Knoller's database, which he never hoarded, always shared.
11: Mark. Knoller.
12: Mark Knoller.
10: Knoller considered that database the heartbeat of the presidency. To understand and cover a president, you had to know and remember all of a president's actions.
9: President Obama does like to play golf. Since taking office, he has played golf 57 times.
13: I'll be glad to answer a couple of questions. Mark Knoller, are you with us?
14: You bet.
10: Those who watched Knoller work were left in awe. Every White House reporter logs long hours. None logged as many as Knoller.
9: I'm one of those lucky people that gets to work at something he loves doing. And so I really don't feel as though I'm sacrificing anything, spending long days here.
10: Prolific and accurate reporting, Mark Knoller's hallmarks, which serve the presidency and the nation well.
1: We are honored to be able to add a new scholarship in Mark's name in partnership with NYU's Arthur L. Clark Journalism Institute. And even more happy to announce that the first recipient of the Mark Knoller Scholarship is Avril Silva. Please stand, Avril. Ladies and gentlemen, this year's WHCA scholarship students. When you see them tonight, offer them advice and offer them jobs. Many of them are already doing amazing journalism. They're all superstars. Thank you very much.
15: Please welcome the chief correspondent for ABC News, the co-anchor of ABC's This Week, and a former president of the White House Correspondents Association, Jonathan Carl.
16: Not quite yet, actually. Sorry about that, John. You're gonna have to wait a second. We have a lot to celebrate this evening, everyone. We wanna give a special thanks to those who value the work that we do, the freedoms that we stand for, including Paramount,

The Emerson Collective and the Knight Foundation, all of them made donations to the WHCA after our April dinner was interrupted. And it is, by the way, our one fundraiser of the year. Their support will help our scholarship programs and our general operations in the next year. Thank you all very much. All right, now it is my pleasure to introduce two former White House correspondents who have served this association with distinction. They exemplify excellence in our field. They will help us recognize tonight's award winners. Jonathan Karl is the Chief Washington correspondent for ABC News. He is the co-anchor of This Week, and he is a former president of the WHCA. He's got over three decades of experience in Washington. He's covered four presidents, 14 press secretaries, and just about every major beat in the city. And through it, he has earned many of journalism's highest honors, including some of the very awards that we are presenting tonight. But first, to recognize our journalism awards, we have one of the country's defining voices with us tonight, Wolf Blitzer. Is CNN's lead political anchor. He's the host of The Situation Room, and he's been a staple of CNN's political coverage since 1990, earning a reputation for steady, authoritative reporting on some of the most consequential moments in modern history, and earning multiple Emmy Awards himself for his distinguished career. Please welcome me in joining Wolf to the stage.

standing up. Thank you very much for that really nice introduction. I'm so grateful, I'm so honored to be with all of you this evening. Each year, a panel of independent judges review dozens of entries for the five major WACA Journalism Awards. And it's my honor tonight to announce this year's winners. And I'd like to point out that this is really a special night for me. I don't know if many of you were at the first White House Correspondents Association dinner in April, but it was, for me, it was very memorable indeed. And I can report this time, after the first course, I did not go to the men's room. I've been to this dinner over these many, many years. I spent 7 years as a White House correspondent. And I just want to remember with real excitement and passion who often came with me to these dinners over these many years. And that was the man who hired me at CNN, the man who created CNN, the late Ted Turner, who recently passed away. And he was not only a mentor and a good friend, but he loved journalism. When he hired me, he said, "Remember, Wolf, we're the cable news, capital N, capital E, capital W, capital S network. This is where the news comes first, and don't forget that. Forget about your own personal opinions. Just report the news fairly and accurately, and if you can, do it first." And that's what I've been trying to do over all of these years. So let's remember Ted Turner, what he did for not just for CNN, but for CNN and all of the news organizations over these many, many years. The Aldo Beckman Award for Overall Excellence in White House Coverage, named for the late Chicago Tribune correspondent and former association president Aldo Beckman, goes to, and let's give him a big round of applause, Josh Dawsey of the Wall Street Journal.

The judges said Josh Dawsey shows us how power works inside the presidency. And over the past year, his reporting has revealed how decisions are made, who influences them, and how power is exercised at the highest levels. Josh Dawsey went far beyond the deluge of breaking news to offer invaluable insights that can only result from deeply sourced enterprise reporting. In the tradition of all

Aldo Beckman. He exemplifies integrity, persistence, and a steadfast commitment to holding power to account. Ladies and gentlemen, the WHCA is pleased to give the Aldo Beckman Award to Josh Dawsey.

Let's continue with the awards. Thank you. The WHCA gives out two awards for reporting under deadline pressure, one for print and one for broadcast. This year's print winner is Amar Madhani and Zeke Miller of the Associated Press. When sources leaked that Trump administration officials were attempting to purge the National Security Council of staff deemed not sufficiently aligned with the president's agenda, Madhani and Miller quickly moved to verify the claim. They uncovered an unprecedented vetting process. NSC staffers were asked about their past political contributions, voting records, and social media posts as a gauge of loyalty to the president. Ultimately, more than 150 NSC aides were removed, resulting in the loss of considerable foreign policy expertise. The story that Madhani and Miller produced is as consequential as it is revelatory. Please welcome Zeke Miller accepting the award on behalf of the team.

Now the Broadcast Award for Excellence Under Deadline Pressure. And this year's winner is my colleague and very good friend, Caitlin Collins of CNN. Reporting by CNN's Caitlin Collins on a historic showdown in the Oval Office between President Trump and Ukrainian President Zelensky launched a memorable day of nonstop insight and analysis, including her exclusive interview with the Secretary of State, Marco Rubio. Judges were awed by the depth of knowledge, access, and context that Caitlin brought to coverage of a meeting that unraveled before the world's eyes. The WHCA is pleased to honor the deadline reporting of CNN's Caitlin Collins.

Let's give Caitlin another big round of applause. And now the award for excellence in presidential news coverage by visual journalists. This award recognizes a video or photo journalist for covering the presidency at the White House or in the field. And this year's award goes to Andrew Harnick of Getty Images. He captured the moment an Oval Office visitor collapsed during an event. And from the judges, they say this: through sharp timing, layered composition, and visual irony, this photograph expertly documents a true split-screen moment in real time. The president's orientation and posture inadvertently echo the statue to his right, while the other half of the frame is defined by movement. A truly striking image of contrast, skillfully captured in a chaotic moment. Please join me in congratulating Getty Images photographer Andrew Harnick, who also represents still photographers on the WHCA board.

There are more. And now the Katharine Graham Award for Courage and Accountability, named for the legendary Washington Post publisher. And it comes with a prize of $10,000. This year's award goes to the Wall Street Journal. The Journal's courageous reporting on President Trump's past relationship with financier Jeffrey Epstein triggered the release of the so-called Epstein files, thousands of documents that might otherwise have remained hidden from the public. And despite the president's threat of a lawsuit, the Journal published a story about a provocative letter to Epstein bearing President Trump's signature. Trump quickly filed a $20 billion lawsuit against the Journal, revealing reporter Khadija Safdar's home address. Her family had to be relocated. The Journal was kicked off of Air Force One, but the reporters continued to file revelatory stories. Please welcome the winners of the Katharine Graham Award from the Wall Street Journal. Khadija Safdar, Sadie Gurman, Annie Linsky, Josh Dawsey again, Alex Leary, Rebecca Ballhouse, and Ryan Barber. Their colleague, Joe Palazzolo, could not attend tonight.

The Collier Prize for State Government Accountability is presented by the University of Florida College of Journalism and Communications. And this is the award's seventh year at dinner, and it comes with a check for $25,000. It's a lot of money. This year's award goes to CARE 11 in Minneapolis for its investigation, Housing Hustle. The investigation exposed a massive organized fraud scheme within Minnesota's Housing Stabilization Services Program, a Medicaid-funded safety net meant to help people with disabilities and those facing homelessness find and keep housing. Reporter A.J. Legault uncovered ethical and oversight breaches at the highest levels. The investigation drove sweeping state reforms and waves of federal probes and charges, said one Collier juror. CARE 11's rigorous and piercing investigation of Medicare fraud had undeniable impact, including the suspension of more than 130 companies from the ability to bill Medicaid, the state terminating the HSS program, the firing of the state official in charge, federal raids, subpoenas, indictments, and convictions, and enhanced screening, oversight, and suspension powers for regulators. Here to accept the award from CARE 11, our reporter A.J. Legault and producer Gary Knox.

The Center for Integrity in News Reporting Award honors the most fair, impartial, objective news reporting by a member of the W.

WHCA that has the courage to not fear and the discipline to not favor. It's sponsored and administered by the Arkansas-based Center for Integrity in News Reporting and comes with a prize of $25,000. The award goes to Tyler Pager of the New York Times. The judges said that in his coverage of the first year of President Trump's second term, Pager demonstrates a disciplined, even-handed approach across a wide range of subjects, including supporters and donors, foreign policy, the Justice Department, and energy. The stories take readers inside consequential presidential decisions while presenting the facts. The work is deeply sourced and carefully verified, reflecting a clear dedication to getting it right without bias. Taken together, this body of work stands as a strong example of fair, impartial, and objective journalism, precisely the standard this award is intended to honor. Let's hear it one more time for this year's winners. Ladies and gentlemen, thank you so much. But before we do that, let's give him another huge round of applause. And it's now my pleasure to introduce my good friend, longtime colleague, Jonathan Carle.

0: final award of the evening. It is a high honor to present the award created to recognize the fierce and fair women who cover the White House every day. But first, I just want to give a big thank you to Weijia Zhang. Weijia, your leadership was steady when steadiness was in short supply. You refused to let an act of violence take this dinner away from us. And because of you, it has gone on. You insisted that happen. Thank you. Awesome, courageous. And Mr. President, I want to say it matters that you came here tonight. For more than 100 years, presidents have chosen to sit in a room of reporters who ask tough and often uncomfortable questions and who report without fear or favor. It's important. Thank you for being here. And in that spirit, I am thrilled to present an award named after two women who didn't just cover history, they helped make it. In 1947, a woman joined the White House press corps and changed it forever. Her name was Alice Dunnigan. She was the first African-American woman ever credentialed at the White House. And just a few years later, she was joined by Ethel Payne. And together, they looked the most powerful man in the world in the eye and demanded answers about civil rights for Black Americans. President Eisenhower didn't always welcome those questions, but Alice and Ethel kept going and kept showing up, and they kept asking. The WHCA Dunnigan Payne Award for Lifetime Achievement exists to honor their legacy and to recognize journalists who followed in their footsteps by breaking barriers for future generations. So tonight, it is a privilege to present the award to two women who did exactly that. In a field long dominated by men, Melissa Young and Susan Walsh each built extraordinary careers as photojournalists, not by waiting for doors to be open, but by bursting through them again and again for decades. Melissa Young, this one I know very well, she worked at ABC News for 44 years. She began in local television in Miami and worked her way to Capitol Hill and the White House, where she was one of the first female photojournalists in the press corps. Melissa documented the presidencies from Ronald Reagan to Donald Trump. She covered campaigns, secretaries of state, and defense. She reported in disaster zones, war zones, all around the world. I worked side by side with Melissa for about half of those years, and I traveled to more than a dozen countries with her. I'm not gonna mention the time I was briefly detained, because that was on Capitol Hill and she came to my rescue. That kind of person. True. She's tireless and professional and a lot of fun to be around. She did it all with persistence, resilience, and quiet determination, retiring just last year. Susan Walsh, her career was built on anything but luck. When a promised job fell through after a college internship, she called the AP's Boston Bureau every single day for 3 weeks, just saying, "Give me a shot, will you?" Well, finally, they did just that. She came in, she said yes to every assignment. She worked her way up. She got to cover Super Bowls, Boston marathons, 5 Olympic Games. She transferred to Washington in 1997. And from there, she went on to photograph every US president from Jimmy Carter to President Trump, traveling the world as part of the White House press corps. In 1999, she was part of the AP team that was awarded the Pulitzer Prize for feature photography for her coverage of President Clinton's impeachment. She also served as the White House News Photographers Association, fighting for press access at every turn. Susan also retired just last year and traded the briefing room in for the ice rink, where she now plays hockey with her son. She's pretty good. Alice Dunnigan and Ethel Payne showed us what it looks like to refuse to be pushed aside so that they could keep bearing witness to what matters most. Melissa Young and Susan Walsh spent their careers doing exactly that. Two women, 80 years of combined service, and a legacy that honors everything this award stands for.
1: Our job gave me purpose.
2: I had a lot of fun.
1: I saw myself as part of the world that I was doing something that the world needed.
2: I was always really excited to be in the room, see it, be a part of it. It kind of gave me the access and the confidence to go up to people and look into other people's worlds.
1: The camera definitely made me fearless, especially when I was doing news and traveling internationally. You had to be aggressive, and that's when I had to be someone who I wasn't really sure I recognized all the time.
2: 8 inaugurations, 5 Olympics, 6 Super Bowls, World Series, lots of sporting events, APEC summits, NATO summits.
1: You traveled in a way you would never do as a regular person. I remember being in the palace with Fidel Castro and Jesse Jackson, and I was just walking around and, you know, just like sort of going, whoa, you know, here I am.
2: One of the craziest, wildest ones that I'll always remember is when I was with President Trump at the DMZ. I swear there were times that I don't think my feet hit the ground as we were being moved, and it was such a chaotic, crazy thing.
1: 9/11 happened, and that just completely changed my life. That's when different kind of travel started for me. When they asked me to go with President Bush to Iraq, there I was, and an Iraqi journalist stood up in front of me, literally in front of me, and threw a shoe. The Secret Service jumped on him. I was right behind him. I remember trying to hold on to my tripod so I can keep shooting. And then when it was finally over, they rushed us into a room to do an interview with the president. I think I started to see that what I did was really important.
2: I was traveling overseas with Jill Biden, and we slowly went into Ukraine, get the picture of First Lady Biden meeting Mrs. Zelensky, and for all of the, I love you guys, my writer friends, but for all you writer friends who didn't want to give me a spot in the van, my picture ended up on the front page everywhere, and your stories got bumped inside. Sorry.
1: Well, I hope there are more women that will follow through on this, especially in television, because it really is a great job.
2: It was always such a compliment to be considered one of the boys, one of the guys. And now that I'm older and there's many more women doing this job, I'm like, you know what? We're gonna claim our space. You guys can be one of the girls. Because we got this.
1: Yeah.
2: We got this.
0: All right, please join me in welcoming Susan and Melissa to the stage.

Can I say this is pretty awesome? I spent most of my career down in there, so I thank all the photographers and the photojournalists who had to cover this event. So it's really pretty cool to be up here and just kind of be a guest tonight. But they were gracious enough to give me an opportunity to say some things, so I'd like to say some things. First, Ouija, Jackie, and the entire correspondence board, I just want to thank you guys so much for selecting me this year, me and Melissa. I hope not to get emotional here. This award means like the world to me. I'm such a sucker. Sorry. I got this. This award means so much, not because it's named for two incredible trailblazing women, but because honestly, I felt that this association didn't always, you know, value what we did as photographers. And, you know, there were many times that Melissa and I were the only two women in the White House travel pool. And I just have to say, things have changed, and I love it. So there's a whole lot more women out there, so yeah. I do have a couple of shout-outs. I have to thank the Associated Press for giving a chance. Woo! Giving a chance to a young photographer oh so many years ago. I truly hope I made you proud. To my son, Johnny. Oh, gosh. I practiced this, and I was okay. To my son, Johnny, who's here tonight, thank you for putting up with your mom's crazy work schedule. I love you. And to... Yes. And to all my friends and colleagues that I've traveled the world with, your camaraderie, your support, and most importantly, your laughs have been absolutely the best. And in my retirement, I absolutely miss that the most. So thank you for all of that. And then finally, to all the journalists out there who are working incredibly hard to report the truth, despite access issues, insults, and subpoenas, keep it up. Your work matters, and we need you now more than ever. Thank you so much for all you do.

ABC has been breaking barriers since its start. Innovation is in our DNA, and being part of this work has always been my goal. Although this sounds simple, to achieve this, I've always had to fight. I'd fight to go places where they didn't send women. I'd fight to disasters and war zones. I'd fight to be part of the White House travel pool, covering 7 presidents. I'd fight to do an Oval Office address. And on a personal level, I'd fight to have a family while keeping my 24/7 job. Thank you to the White House Correspondents Association for recognizing me, the first female broadcast camera person for this honor. I am so proud to receive this award for a lifetime of breaking barriers. I've been fighting for 44 years to be the best at capturing all the action at the White House since Ronald Reagan. My advice, keep

Congratulations again to all of our honorees tonight. I am confident that one day our scholarship winners could be the ones taking home awards. After all, not that long ago, we were you. Young people passionate about journalism and determined to make it work. I've been thinking a lot about my own journey to this podium tonight. I grew up in rural West Virginia, in a town at the foothills of the Allegheny Mountains, a town called Buchanan, population 5,500. Those images of the devastating floods that you've been seeing are from my hometown. My heart, thoughts, and prayers are with everybody there. After my dad finished grad school at WVU, where he properly learned how to say, "Let's go, Mountaineers," my parents decided to stay in the state to open a restaurant. It was such a treat when hunters came in and left deer meat as a tip. On Sundays after church, families packed into the dining room, all dressed up. My mom learned every customer's name, their favorite dishes. I worked the cash register, topped off glasses of sweet tea, and did my homework in the corner booth. A day like that seemed ordinary at the time. Looking back, to think that days like that could be considered ordinary is the most powerful reminder of how extraordinary America is. My dad came to the U.S. as a student with just 67

0: future. Our Chinese restaurant was the first in my town. Of those 5,500 residents, the Chinese-American population of Buchanan was 3. My mom, my dad, and me. Growing up there was not always easy. Most folks had never laid eyes on people who looked like my family. But far more often than not, the community was welcoming and generous. Turns out deer meat is great in a stir fry. In Mandarin, the word for America is Meiguo. It literally means beautiful country, and I love that. America the Beautiful was never only about her landscapes or landmarks. It has always been about the promise that no matter where you come from, you get a shot at chasing your dreams. My dreams began right there in that family restaurant. A small TV in the back was often turned to the news, my dad's go-to for learning more English. In the middle of dinner service, it was the CBS Evening News anchored by Dan Rather and Connie Chung. I was hooked. In middle school, I won a contest to be a student reporter for a national news show called Channel One. And when a local news crew came to cover it, they learned just how big my dreams really were.
1: I hope to be the next Connie Chung and better. That's kind of hard, but that's my goal. And so I'm going to work very hard at trying to be a broadcast journalist.
0: Years later, it's surreal to say that I've sat in Connie Chung's old chair to fill in on the evening news. And Connie and I have talked about how the White House beat and the White House Correspondents Association used to be a little bit of a boys' club. For decades, women could be members, but they were not invited to sit at this dinner until 1962, when a woman who would become dean of the press corps insisted. Thank you, Mrs. Helen Thomas. So tonight, it means everything to stand here as the first woman of color ever elected president of this association in its 112-year history. I'm here because of the tenacious women who came before me, Melissa, Susan, and support from my family who are with us tonight. My husband, Luther, not from West Virginia, but Arkansas, similar enough. My amazing daughter, Frankie. Little brother Jack, who should be sleeping by now. I love you more than anything in the world. I love you the most. My parents came to a country with almost nothing to give their daughter everything. And now I have that because they could be with me in this moment. Mama, Baba, xiexie. And sitting with them, my middle school video production teacher, Mrs. Diane Williams, who spent countless hours on my submission for that contest that changed my life. Like public school teachers across the United States, Mrs. Williams looked at a 13-year-old kid and said, "You can be whatever you want when you grow up," and she meant it. My story is like that of so many in this room and in this country, only in America. Only in America could a little girl born in China and raised in Appalachian coal country make her way to the Oval Office to ask questions of the President of the United States. Because when this is your home, you inherit something remarkable. The protections in the First Amendment. Free religion, free speech, free press, free assembly, free petition. This fundamental right belongs to everyone. And that's exactly who the founders were thinking about when they protected a free press. Everyone. All Americans. They were not thinking about reporters. A free press is not a favor to journalists because we're special. We are not special. But America is. No matter who you are, the freedom to criticize without fear of being destroyed, that's not a bug in our democracy. It's supposed to be the feature. In 1786, writing from Paris, Thomas Jefferson told his friend back in Virginia, "Our liberty depends on the freedom of the press, and that cannot be limited without being lost." 5 years later, that thought was enshrined in the Constitution after Jefferson urged James Madison to include a Bill of Rights. Many founders couldn't stand the press.

Some things never change. But they understood if our access is restricted, it's really the people's access to information that is limited. If the media faces government pressure or censorship, it's the people who end up knowing less. That was true then, and it's true now. But having press freedom comes with a tremendous responsibility. We can't demand accountability without practicing it. Criticism of the media can be unfair. It can also be legitimate. We get a lot right, but sometimes we get things wrong. We mistake proximity to power for understanding it. And at times, we get trapped in our own bubbles. There is a difference, though, an existential difference between criticizing the press and trying to undermine it. One is healthy, and it makes all of us better. The other is exactly what the founders hoped to prevent. Around the world, press freedom is not guaranteed. In many countries, reporters who criticize the government are detained without trial, their stories erased. In the worst cases, they never make it home. Tonight, we think about all of them, and we think about the protections that set us apart as a nation. Just 20 days ago, America turned 250 years old. The First Amendment is a big part of how she made it this far, and it falls on all of us to make sure it carries her through to the next 250 and beyond. President Trump, I've covered you for a long time, and so have many reporters in this room. When we ask questions, you push back, you give us answers, and we push back. You have always

Wow, that was very beautiful, but this has not been an easy evening, all these awards. Do I have a say? Those awards. But it's great to be back at a place that I know very well because I built it. And I'm very proud of it because I built it for $2.9 billion less than the Federal Reserve building, which is a lot smaller, by the way. Figure that one out. But I am delighted to be here at the White House Correspondents' Dinner. Amazing people, a lot of people that I like. Some I don't like at all. But I respect most of them. I must say that you do a great job, amazing job, and it's an honor. As I said 3 months ago, the show must go on. We were backstage, and we both wanted to just have it go on, whether it was 2 o'clock, 3 o'clock in the morning, it didn't matter. But in the end, it made more sense to do it the way we're doing it. And we had a great news conference at the White House, in a very important room. And you did very well. I think we all did very well. It was a hell of an evening, I can tell you that. Won't soon be forgotten. And I think a lot was learned from that evening. A tremendous amount was learned about security and about other things, the dangers of what we all do. But just like my presidency, the second time is always better. It's always better. And the third time will be better yet. I'm only kidding. From the earliest moments after the attack on our dinner last April, I knew we had to reschedule this event as soon as possible. We had to do it very quickly, and we met very quickly, and we figured something out. But the attempted mass murder at the Washington Hilton, that's what it could have been, was an assault on our democracy itself. Very serious situation. Many of you were there with me, and some showed extreme bravery, like Pete Hegseth, Steve Miller, Tom Holman. Really? They were standing on tables, and most of you were under the tables, okay? But they did. They showed. I saw every one of them that was standing up in those tables. I didn't know if they were brave, if they were smart, if they were stupid as hell. But they were on those tables in some cases, and there were a lot of different feelings going on in the room at that moment. But after hearing the gunshots, many people yelled, "Get down, get down," which caused

understood what that meant. It's quite an evening. But tonight we come back together to answer that heinous attack with unwavering resolve, and every one of us here this evening to show that in America we do not yield to political violence. We don't. We can't do that. Can't do it. So in this country, we believe in freedom of speech. We settle our differences not with bullets, but with open and vigorous debate. And no deranged loser with a gun will ever change that. We can't let that ever happen. There are a lot of very dangerous people out there. We can't let it happen. I want to begin by expressing our gratitude to the incredible men and women who put their lives on the line every day to protect my family and myself, all presidents, and lots of others. That's the United States Secret Service. So I appreciate it very much. And Sean and the whole group. Amazing job. Amazing job. In recent months, they've repeatedly responded to threats with speed and professionalism and extraordinary courage. And there is no better example of that than Officer Victor Gonzalez, who we just met. It was amazing. What he did was amazing. When the would-be assassin charged the checkpoint at speed, he was fast. You know, when you looked at that, you had to look at it about 10 times before you really saw what was going on. He was quick. Nasty. The gun made him nasty, actually. But Officer Gonzalez engaged the attacker without hesitation and took a bullet to the chest after his ballistic vest, fortunately, was on, saved his life. And Victor did not even want to go to the hospital for a checkup. We insisted, really, we wanted him to do it. We insisted, but he didn't want to go. So to Officer Gonzalez, Secret Service, Metropolitan Police, law enforcement generally, and even all of the military around us in the room tonight, we salute you and we thank you with all of our hearts. Thank you very much. Great job. Great job.

Americans are great people. So this evening, we're picking up right where we left off, so let's have a little bit of fun, you know? I said, what do we do here? Is this supposed to be fun? Am I supposed to be serious? Am I supposed to be a comedian? So I guess you said maybe a little bit of everything. I know one thing, I could never have done the speech that I had ready just a short while. Oh, that was going to be a doozy. I was so psyched. I was going to rip people. And I don't know, just something changed. It's really for the better, but I just wouldn't want to do that. But we'll do a little ripping, if you don't mind. But it is true. I said, how do we handle this? It's going to be a different kind of an evening, and it is. And in many ways, it's a more beautiful evening, actually. Everyone's looking really good tonight, and I know it was not easy finding shoes to go along with your bulletproof vest, which many people didn't want to wear because they'd rather die than look 20 pounds heavier. You know that, right? We have that a lot. They put one on me. I said, are you sure I'm not wearing this? No, you look exactly 20. They say, sir, it's about 21 pounds. I said, not good. But I want to thank the outgoing president of the White House Correspondents' Dinner Association. Now, she won't admit it, and she should not admit it, but we sort of became friendly. You know, in times of stress, on occasion, you become friendly. I have a lot of respect for Ouija, and I tell you, we went through a little bit of a war together. It turned out pretty good. It turned out pretty good because of a lot of good people. They stopped the tragedy, so I want to thank you very much. Fantastic job. Yeah. Ouija worked extremely hard to ensure this dinner was rescheduled, and we want to just thank her family. I just met her parents, her children, her husband. What a perfect family.

So it's really great. Thank you very much all for putting up with this, right? But let me also thank the incoming president.

But she just got married to a very successful congressman, very good congressman. I'd like to have a couple of more votes for him, but that's okay. On occasion, he shows a little independence. We don't like that. But now he's a very professional guy, and he loves our country. But that's a big thing. I just see what takes place. We're talking about what takes place to be in the position that you're leaving and that Jackie's coming into. And it's a lot of work, a lot of friendships, a lot of talent. And so, Jackie, congratulations. And congratulations are also in order for our favorite White House press secretary, Caroline Leavitt, who just had her second child. You and your husband. She's great. She's done a fantastic job. We all love her. She's done a fantastic job. She gets another one. She can be nasty. But sometimes she has no choice, right? But Caroline may have one of the hardest jobs in the White House. She has to deal with all of you all of the time. And you can be very difficult. You can be very, very difficult people. But I'm probably being a little bit oversensitive. Sometimes I really do think that some of you don't like me. In fact, I read a report. I get 93% negative publicity. 93%. So how the hell did I win the election by so much? Think of it. I don't think that's true. I can't believe it's 93. In the 80s, maybe, but not 93. But this place is really the largest group of Trump derangement syndrome people ever put together at one time, I suspect. But some of you are lucky that our last dinner was cut short because I had brought with me what would possibly have been, I'm telling you, I had something. I was going to go after you. I feel so badly doing this. It's got to be such a letdown. Oh, yay, yay. But your lives were really in danger the last time for an opposite reason. But on the plus side, your careers were saved, and we have we have a complete and total, you know, I love the words complete and total, they say, but it means almost the same thing. I said, it doesn't matter when you say it. It's called emphasis. It's called emphasis. But everyone is now really warming up. The new White House military center, drone port, highly protected ballroom. We have our ballroom. The windows are this thick. I said to the people, well, if a bullet hits, what happens? Nothing. Nothing. It bounces right off, sir. This is the greatest bulletproof glass. I said, AK-47, that's supposed to be a big one. I don't know so much about the guns. My sons know a lot. But I said, AK, I know it's big. What would happen? They go up, meaning it can take more. I said, so if I'm making a speech and I hear that pinging sound at a window, what would I do? Sir, leave the room right away, but you're going to be safe. We're building something that's going to be amazing. And in light of what we went through, I think people understand it. It's going to be amazing. A phenomenal, one of the biggest drone ports anywhere in the world, right on the roof, right protecting the White House, not only the ballroom. And what's underneath, you know, is supposed to be a top military secret, what's underneath. But then you get sued as usual, and you have to reveal that you're building this unbelievable situation downstairs with room after room of very complex stuff. It was the military's dream to have it built. I wanted to have a ballroom because for 150 years they wanted it. And then the generals came to see me and they said, sir, you're building something. This gives us an opportunity to do something that will be so unbelievable, never happen again. Because there's very little built under the White House, very hard to build under a very fragile building like that. It's very fragile. It's old and a little different construction standards, frankly. And this is an opportunity for us to build something very powerful. I said, let's keep it secret. They said, no, no, we're telling you, sir, let's keep it secret. And then we get sued and we revealed every room, We told the people that did the suing, they're not good people. We told them, we said, you know, you're being very unpatriotic when you bring a suit like this, but it is what it is, but it's going to be, it's really going, it's moving fast. We're ahead of schedule. We're right on budget. And it's going to be something like, I think, no country has. I just visited China. They have this magnificent room, the great room.

They call it the great room. It's a great room, but what we have is going to blow. There won't be anything like it. It's going to be fantastic. And with all of the things that are going along with it for safety and security of future presidents, you know, I'm only going to be using it for about 6 months. Assuming we finish it right on time, I get to use it. Somebody said, he's building it for himself. I'm building it for the future. I use it. Now, had I not gone down 6 or 7 stories, then in that case, I would have been able to get a couple of years out of it. But that was far more complex, what we did downstairs, than what we do upstairs. So we're very proud of it, though. It's going to be amazing. And I think I was just telling the whole group sitting at the table, we were talking about it. I said, I think, you know, it's White House correspondence. So I don't see any reason why you wouldn't be able to use that. It's going to be very large and very beautiful and very safe. And that's what you need. So I was thrilled to see that after witnessing the attack, even Democrat Senator John Fetterman told his fellow Democrats to drop the Trump derangement syndrome and build the White House ballroom. But it's much more than that. It's something that you're going to use. I predict that you're going to end up using it, and a lot of people are going to end up using it. They're going to be as safe as you can possibly be. But despite everything that happened at the previous dinner and all of the dangers involved, I'm told that this is still the hottest ticket in town, this ticket to get in tonight, because it's a smaller room, it's a beautiful room, it's a luxury room. See those beautiful chandeliers? I can tell you everything about them if you'd like to know. See that beautiful Capitol above? See the beautiful Capitol? See the everything, the brass? Those chandeliers are great. I'm looking at it, I'm saying, I wonder if I could, you know, I sold this building. And they're doing a nice job, but they're nice people. But I'll tell you, I'm looking at it, I'm saying, I wonder if I could walk out with those chandeliers, because you can't buy them. They're very special. I won't tell you the fact. I won't mention that they're Czech crystal, because I'd like to say everything's made here, but they are Czech crystal. And they are beautiful. And the Waldorf people are doing a really nice job. We're proud of them, actually, because, you know, when I left town, I was a little angry. I was a little bit angry. I was offered a nice price. I said, I'm getting out of that place. And then I said, let's make a comeback. And but I was very proud of this building. This building was hot. Remember the lobby floor? 82,000 feet. For those in the real estate business, 82,000 feet, that's a major floor. That thing was packed every single night. It was packed, mostly Republicans, I would say, but it was packed every single night. It almost brings back memories. But I left town, and I have just had nothing but good experience, and this might be the best experience of all, having all of these incredible people in this room. It's a great feeling, frankly. It's a great feeling. But tonight's event, thank you. But tonight's event is even crazier than the last time. In fact, it's so successful that I've been informed by CBS News' David Ellison, who's going to do a fantastic job. He's the owner. He bought it, spent a lot of money, and he's going to make, I think, fantastic changes and keep some of the great stuff going. But that next year, they're going to call it the Trump White House Correspondence Center. He told me that, and I like that very much. We're going to change the name of it, okay? Oh, it's going to be so hot, just like our country is hot. We are hot, by the way. But to be honest, it's just about the only way that they're going to ever get me back here. You're going to have to change the name of the dinner. But how's that one going? Not too good. I hope that everyone finally got to enjoy their entire very delicious beef tenderloin. It's very special beef. And I want you all to know that Bobby Kennedy is right here. Personally ran over the cow in his car. And he cut it up and he brought it here for you to eat tonight. So it's very fresh. And Bobby also suggested an appetizer featuring his favorite cut of male raccoon roadkill. But we drew the line at that, Cheryl. We said, no, we're not going to do that. We're not doing that. We love Bobby. I'll tell you, he's a piece of work. You think it's... It is fun, but he is a very different kind of a person, I will tell you. But he has what it takes, and he's smart, and he loves the country, and he wants people to be made to feel good. You agree with that, Bobby? He wants people to feel good. And he's doing a fantastic job. Thank you, Bobby. Thank you. We can joke all we want, but thank you. A lot's happened since the last time we were all together.

This month, we hosted one of the most incredible sporting events in world history at the White House, the UFC Freedom 250 fight, the UFC fight. When I announced that we're going to build a boxing ring right outside of the front door of the White House, that took a lot of heat. But it turned out that was, they say, about the most viewed fight in history. It was beautiful. So many things happened. It was supposed to rain. We're going to do it the week before, and the weather was beautiful. And the weather came and it went, and now we came up to Wednesdays. They said, sir, this was on a Sunday night, replacing 60 Minutes, which is nice and unusual because usually it's Saturday night. And they said, sir, this was from Wednesday on. Tell me about weather, right? Sure, it's going to rain. I think you're going to have to. It's going to be one of the worst storms that we've seen in a long time. It's coming up the coast. It's going to hit you on Sunday night. It's going to be a disaster. I'm saying, can you believe? And you saw the ring we built, Dana White, the great Dana White, and everything. We had the best fighters in the world. Turned out we had the best fights that most people have ever seen, including me. It was just a miracle. But what happened is we're waiting for this rain to come all day long, and it's coming, and it's horrible. And it's 8 o'clock, and we say, I think we're going to shoot, but it hasn't rained yet. I said, maybe we should postpone it an hour. Maybe we should make it the next day. We didn't know what to do. And finally, we just said, let's just have it. And it never rained. It was perfect. In fact, the week before, it was 92 degrees. It was nice, but this was like 72 degrees. And the rain was coming, and it came right over the White House. And it was like, thank you very much. It went like this. And other areas were drenched a few miles away. We didn't have a drop of rain. And it was absolutely one of the most incredible things anybody's ever seen. People said it's one of the most incredible nights of their lives. So just remember, before I came along, if you wanted to see someone lose consciousness on the South Lawn of the White House, all you had to do is ask Joe Biden a question. Remember that. Oh, you think I'm kidding. But the big fight was such an amazing success that tonight I'm pleased to announce that we're going to host an even bigger one right in front of the White House. Every Friday night, every Saturday night, we're going to have fights in front of the White House. But we do have something coming and I'm only kidding. You know, the one thing about the press that I learned, don't be sarcastic. Because I'm a very sarcastic person, and I get sarcastic. And most people know that, but you have some bad people that will write it exactly like I say it. And I said, I was only kidding. But we are going to have Indy 500. Roger Penske's coming in mid-August, and they're going to have it all throughout Washington, the greatest cars, the greatest drivers in the world. And that's going to be something. Already they have over 350,000 people signed up, going down Pennsylvania Avenue, around the Capitol. And Roger, who's incredible, he won the Indianapolis 500 20 times. Think of it. Germany, Japan, all these countries, they spend billions and billions of dollars trying to win the Indy 500. And Roger wins it. He literally won it 20 times. On the 18th time, I said, you know, that's amazing. I'm going to give him the Presidential Medal of Freedom. And I had him up. And then he won it 2 times after that. The guy's amazing. And he lost the last one by about 6 inches, if anybody watched it. So they're coming here, and it's going to be something really exciting. We have unbelievable events. Look, it's an unbelievable country. And on July 4th, we were over at the mall, and it was raining. It was supposed to be really bad again. And we had 450,000 people show up, and that's a light number. And I was told, sir, we're going to have to cancel the event. This was not good. And it was drizzling a little bit, not raining very hard. And people are calling me. Friends of mine were calling me. And I got a call from Bret Baier. Bret Baier said, it's not raining. I said, where are you? I'm standing at the mall, and I'm waiting to go in the White House. Then others called up. They said the same thing. And I said, you know, this is terrible. But there was lightning. Not big lightning, but you don't have to have big lightning. It takes just a little bit to do some big damage. So they said, everybody must leave. 450,000 people were forced to leave, and they left. And then I said to myself, let me call up and find out what the hell's going on. And I called up, and I spoke to a brilliant young man. He said, don't worry about it, sir. We can do it in a couple of weeks. I said, you can't do it in a couple of weeks. This is the 250th birthday.
In 2 weeks, what are we going to do?

say, let's go, we're going to have a redo? No. I said, I'll speak if I have to speak at 3 o'clock in the morning, 2 o'clock, 1 o'clock, I don't care. Call them all back. They're all gone. 450,000, and most of them were in cars or heading back to Texas, and it was sad. And we said, the show must go on. Very much like here, we said the same term, right? The show, it's a great term. It's true in life. The show has to go on. The show must go on. And I said, the show must go on. I put it out on Truth. The show must go on. And we had probably, Peter, 150,000 people come back up higher. Maybe. Thank you. That's stand up, Peter. Tell them. More, right? It might have been more, but it was amazing. It was just an amazing crowd. And actually worked out better, a little like this. It worked out better than if we had done it at the normal 7 o'clock, 8 o'clock time. It was incredible. We started speaking at 11 o'clock in the evening, but tremendous numbers of people, thousands and thousands came roaring back, and it was a great evening, and it was a celebration. And we didn't do it the following day, and we didn't do it 2 weeks later. We did it when we were supposed to do it. It was a fantastic celebration. But I can exclusively reveal to you this evening that for the heaviest of the heavyweights, we will have Sloppy Chris Christie, one of the sloppiest human beings you'll ever meet, fighting, I would say, I could mention the governor of Chicago, but I'm going to mention instead Jerry Nadler. And they're fighting for a big piece of cheesecake, big fat piece of cheesecake. Who the hell wrote that line? But it is true. And then you have a congresswoman, Alexandria Ocasio-Cortez, AOC plus three. That's her three friends, right? AOC plus three, and I watched her give that answer when she was over in Europe. It was not a good answer. If I ever gave that answer, I would be out of politics. Remember, you cannot have a 19-second wait time to answer a very simple question. But we'll then have a rematch against an extreme simple question on a foreign policy from Munich Security Conference. It was a big security conference, and this was her first time up in terms of that. And we had a sort of little preview, and then Anderson Cooper is going to fight Lawrence O'Donnell. I'm not a fan of Lawrence O'Donnell. I like Anderson, actually, because he's covered me well for many years. Then he went bad as soon as I went for politics. But for years, he loved interviews. I did so many interviews with him, and he was great. But, you know, he's got a little different persuasion than me, in many ways, actually. And Lawrence O'Donnell never liked him, never thought he had any talent. But he's still making a living, so I can't knock it. But we had a contest for who had the lowest ratings and the lowest IQ on television. And that was actually Don Lemon, I think. You know, when I said that, he's the dumbest man on television, I said, you know, when you say some things, you never make a comeback. It's not like, oh, gee, hey, Don, let's have dinner some night. But I know what I'm saying. And then you have Bette Midler and Jane Fonda actually held a concert to protest the first UFC fight. They didn't want to see the fight. Very few people want. They held an event. Like, three people showed up. And given the choice between seeing some of the really beat-up faces of the UFC, almost everyone chose the people in the UFC. It was between the two of them or the UFC. And what about Bruce Springsteen? What the hell happened to that guy? He looks like hell. I don't care what anyone says. I'm not supposed to say. I'm sure he doesn't like the way I look, but I don't look so bad. But at a recent concert, Bruce, all he did was talk politics. He ought to run for office. That'd be interesting. But all he talked about, he made four political speeches in his three-hour show. The tour has been renamed Bored in the USA. And his new song was so bad that Chris Christie, who's like a fan, you know, he goes out and tells everybody how he hates Chris Christie. Keep that guy out of my... And I see Chris Christie there again, high-fiving Bruce Springsteen in the aisle, and Bruce Springsteen saw him and didn't even lift his hand up. And I just wanted, because I used to be friendly with Chris. Chris, when somebody doesn't like you, write them off, forget it. You got billions of people in the world. You don't have to make a jerk out of yourself. But usually a comedian hosts this dinner, and I think we sort of changed it. Tonight we're going to have somebody who I think is really spectacular, but I've watched comedians get up for the dinner because I have been here actually quite a few times, people don't realize. And there's one time in particular when Barack Hussein

saying Obama hosted it. Do you know who that is? And he hit me hard, but actually he hit me with respect. I was sitting with Melania at a table, and you had Brooklyn Decker, supermodel, at a table right next to her. And she, I really always will like her. She's married to a great tennis player, Andy. And she was at the table, not at my table. And I have watched this clip thousands of times. They keep playing it because they think that was the evening I decided to run for president. It was not. In fact, I loved the evening. I looked at my wife. I said, can you believe it? All these people, that's all they're doing is talking about me. I love this dinner. It's true. And Obama was nice. He, you know, it's amazing how things work out. He actually showed a picture of the White House with a big Trump on top, like I put a sign. And, you know, I'm sort of doing that when you think about it, right? I mean, think, he wasn't really wrong. But no, he was respectful. He was good. And it had, but it had nothing to do. It had nothing to do. I just decided that I wanted to make America great again. This had nothing to do with that dinner. I've gotten so many, I've gotten so many calls, and for years they've been saying, was that the moment you decided to run? Really? No. I left that night, and the press was there. A lot of the same people that I see, they said, did you have a good time? Unbelievable. And some thought I didn't have, but I did have. And I always remember, though, Brooklyn. She was so angry. She was much angrier than me. She was angry. She thought they were mocking me. And they really weren't. It was just one of those things. And I had a great time. But I left and I thought, I was there three or four times before that. But I sort of thought, wow, that dinner is really something special. And then I ran. I got elected. I thought the press treated me very, very unfairly. And I don't know. I think I made the right decision because you hate to go where maybe you're not wanted, but they did want me. They wanted me for ratings and they wanted me for other reasons, but not for love. And I said, you know, I'm not going to go. First time that ever happened, I think. Was that the first time? Just about. Presidents always came. And I didn't go for 4 years because I got treated terribly by the press. In my opinion, unfairly. I know unfairly because I know the facts, but I got treated unfairly. I didn't go. And this year I was called by your president and your chairman and all of the people. And they said, we'd like to do it. And I said, you know what? With time goes by, time passes, and you sort of look at life a little bit differently. I said, let's do it. And I didn't know it was going to turn out the way it did. It turned out to be the biggest event in the history of your day. That was by far the biggest, right? For all the wrong reasons. But as I said before, a lot was learned from that evening. So much having to do with so many different things, including security. But it's an honor to do it. This is my first. I mean, I've been to it numerous times, but as president, I haven't been here. And I'm glad. And I said, they said, would you do it next year? I said, I will be back next year. Now, if you get really, really nasty, maybe not. I don't know. But we're going to be back next year. And Jackie will treat me very bad. But this year, the association decided not to have a comedian, so they considered using Jimmy Kimmel, Jimmy Fallon. These guys, they're terrible. They're terrible. Stephen Colbert. These are people without talent. They get a lot. They have talent. You know who has talent? Their agent, getting them the money they get. They have no talent. But they are not comedians. They're not funny people. They're angry people. They're sick people. But the association really put on a big show, and they have somebody very special. I look forward to seeing him. And so they thought about going with a professional clown for entertainment, but Adam Shifty Schiff was not available. You know, he's known. I called him. I hate some people. You know, I shouldn't say this. I'm not supposed to hate. I'm supposed to love everybody. But he's a terrible person. He's a liar. And I called him Watermelon Head because he has the largest head I've ever seen with the smallest neck, pencil neck. How does that big, fat, ugly head stand on a little pencil neck? And then I'm told that even Rosie O'Donnell reached out from Ireland. She really wanted to be here in order to honor me. She loves me very much, and she was desperate to come back to the United States and pay her respect to Donald J. Trump. But that didn't work out, unfortunately, because nobody wanted her to come back. She actually
But she's one of the greatest sufferers of Trump derangement syndrome. She's a sick young woman, sick older woman, I guess now I have to say. So instead, we're honored to have, for entertainment, the very talented mentalist, Oz Perlman. And everything, to everybody, they said, are you going to stay? I said, yeah, I'll stay. I mean, I think I'll stay. What the hell else am I going to do? I've got Iran, I've got this, I've got that. Which is all going extremely well. Don't believe the fake news. You know, it's the only thing I've ever, we were talking before, I said, so we've hit Iran very hard. Their Navy is gone. Their Air Force is gone. 250 jets, no longer. 159 boats, good boats. In fact, I said, why the hell didn't we keep them? We could have used them. But 159, but all at the bottom of the sea. They have no radar. They have very few drones left, despite what you see. And every once in a while, they're going to set some things up, but they don't have much left. And by the way, they are talking to us right now. They'd love to make a deal. I don't think they're ready to. I don't think it's time yet, but I'm willing to listen. But they cannot have a nuclear weapon. We don't want to see Washington, D.C., or any of our cities, or Israel, or frankly, the Middle East, destroyed with a nuclear weapon, because I know the power of nuclear weapons. I see it. I get to see it. We're not going to let that happen. So this is all about, we will not let them have a nuclear weapon. And they would use it. They would use it if they had it. But Oz, I do have one question about what happened that time, because he was there. How the hell did you not see that coming? He sees everything. He sees everything. He's telling me about your grandmother and your this. Why the hell didn't you? We got to ask him that question when he gets up here. Why didn't he see that coming? But of course, this evening, it's really all about the fake news media and your handling of prizes and writing and producing and performing made up stories like the Academy Awards. You know, Academy Awards used to be the epitome of ratings. Outside of the Super Bowl, it got the second most ratings. Now it's down in the dumps. Nobody wants to watch it anymore because they took on Trump. They hit me all night long. They hit me. The winner is so-and-so. I want to talk about Donald Trump. I hate this man. Nobody wants to hear this stuff. Right, Peter? Nobody wants to hear. You ever see the ratings? They used to have 48 million people. Now they have two people watching. But they'll learn their lesson. But I want to personally congratulate CNN's Caitlin Collins on receiving her award. It was all about me. It's a fake. She shouldn't get the award. It was a fake. But I didn't mind. I said, Caitlin, congratulations. But it was fake. There's no question about it. But she's a young, attractive woman. She never smiles. I said, Caitlin, do you have a smile? Smile. You have a nice position. You're at CNN Fake News. You should be a happy person. So smile, Caitlin. Just smile. But we attack, and I thought Caitlin had really made it big with a major new sponsorship, but then I informed her that it wasn't her on the Bud Light can, it was Dylan Mulvaney. And Dylan Mulvaney cost Bud Light $35 billion in market cap. That was the worst commercial ever made, by the way. For those few people that want to hear that, most people don't care, but I would. I wouldn't want to hire Dylan anytime soon. Think of it, they hired Dylan Mulvaney and their market cap has gone down by $35 billion. Who wrote that commercial? And then you have writer Josh Dorsey. He also received, he's been killing me for years. No, he's been, and yet tonight he shakes my hand, he hugs me, everything nice. He kills me. Josh is amazing. He writes more stories than any human being. There's nobody that writes more than Josh. He'll write four stories about me a day, all different subjects. I mean, I had the other day three stories and one on the, he was upset about this. One was on page seven, three were on page one. They were all written by Josh, but he's hit the big time and he's a workhorse. And yet he's almost unhirable. You know, you hired, he's just one of these guys. Wall Street Journal's lucky to have him, but you really, it's unbelievable. He's almost unhirable. CNN is also here. And I'm very disappointed they didn't bring Fake Tapper because he's had a rough couple of years, Fake has. You know, he calls me up every once in a while. If I pick it up, you know, I pick up my phone. I used to go to this young lady, I'd say,
Any calls from the press? No, sir. I said, oh, now I'm the president of the United States, right? I'd say to Stephen Chung, is Stephen here someplace? Where's Stephen? He's one of the toughest human beings I've ever met. Don't ever wrestle, Stephen. You'll be in big trouble. But I say, Stephen, let me ask you, did the press call? No, sir. You know, when I was a developer, I'd get a call every half an hour. For whatever reason, I always got disproportionate press. So I said, Stephen, nobody called? No, sir. 2 hours later, I say, hi, Steve, how are we doing? Everything good? Anybody call? No, sir, no press calls. I say, I'm president. Nope, they never call. So this went on for about a week. I'd say, Caroline, did the press call? No, sir, no calls. I said, nothing. That's over a week. I haven't received a call. So I said, you know what I'll do? I'm going to give the press my phone number. That was the stupidest thing I ever did. I'm getting a call every 3.7 minutes. Stephen, I don't know where the hell you've been, but the press calls, I'm getting calls, ring, ring. I was with somebody today. They said, I've never heard a phone ring as much as fresh. Now, I look at the thing and usually just delete, delete, delete. Every once in a while, it'll be one of the people in this room that I like, and I'll pick it up. Like this one right here calls me on occasion, right? She'll call me and she says, hello, sir. How are you? We want to talk about some horrible subject, like a horrible, depressing subject. I say, Jackie, I don't want to talk about it. Congratulations, however, on your new marriage. But I don't want to talk about it. But it's true. And people call me now. And so for weeks, I go, no calls. And I learned then that both of them, they feel that I'm doing a great job. And they feel I'm above it all. And that no person, hundreds of people call, no person is good enough to talk to Trump. And so we don't even bother telling you. That's not the way it works, Caroline. You have to let me know, because sometimes I do like to speak to the press, but now I have the best system I've ever had. It rings, and just so you understand, you're much better at putting your name, because if there's no name, I just can't do that. You know, I pick up every once in a while. Hello, I'm from Reno, Nevada. We're a startup paper. We're calling it the Reno Express. I said, do you believe I'm the president of the United States? Mr. President, could I have your views on Iran? And I just hang up. No, I get the craziest calls. I mean, some of them, my wife said, I can't believe you do this. This is a hell of a way to live. But sometimes they get calls from very important. Sometimes I can straighten out stories that are going to be fake, and I can make them from a fake story to a good story. I always find that when you don't speak to the press, you always get a bad story. When you do speak to the press, you have a shot at getting a good story. Oh, look. No, look, if I were a reporter, and let's say I'm a big reporter, I work for the failing New York Times, or I work for, well, I don't know, do they ever come to these dinners? Didn't they cancel out a long time ago? Big mistake. They should be here. But I get a call. I've always found that, you know, speaking to them, you just do better. You do better when you can, when you have the time. You speak to the reporter, you treat the reporter with respect. Sometimes now there are reporters where it doesn't matter. You can be so nice to them, it doesn't matter. You get treated unfairly. But you have a lot of great reporters where when you speak to them, you can get your point across, and that's a good thing. But some people say that Jake Tapper is a great investigative reporter in D.C., and that's why after moderating our debate, it only took him 1 year to break the story that Joe Biden might possibly have suffered from cognitive decline. It took him 1 year. He wrote a book about how great he was mentally, not too good. And I don't like Biden because Biden was very unfair to a lot of people. But Jill Biden insists that Joe would have beaten me in 2024, even though he was way down. She said he was way behind in the polls because he was seriously ahead. She felt he was going to win because he was seriously ahead on deceased voters. He was leading in the deceased crowd, and there were a lot of them. You're finding out there's a lot of them. Look at the numbers that just came out yesterday. And it's traditional that at least one or two potential presidential hopefuls attend the correspondence dinner, but many of them seem to have really chickened out. I was disappointed that Gavin Newsom didn't show up. He didn't show up. He should be here. But I heard that he recently said that we will lose our country if we don't fight fire with fire. And to be fair, there's only one thing we know about Gavin, and that's that he definitely doesn't want to fight fire with water. He's got a lot of water, never uses.
What a disaster. That should have never happened.

Gavin Newsom recently did a career-threatening, one of the worst interviews I've ever seen, where he said that he can't read a speech. He's incapable of reading a speech. He's a low IQ person. He's smarter, however, than all of the people in the room. And then he gets sued for being a racist, okay, when he said that. But he basically said he has various mental incapacities. He has difficulty in various other ailments mentally. And I'm looking at him saying, this is the worst interview. I'm watching this interview. I said, this is the worst interview I've ever seen given by a professional politician. I've been watching politicians for a long time, mostly on the previous side, because I haven't been doing this too long. How am I doing? Not bad for the number of minutes spent. Not bad, but with Gavin, so he said that all these things, and I said, anybody running against him, all they have to do is take that one interview and you can't lose. I actually put out a statement that Gavin Newsom has come out and said he will not be running for president because nobody can say what he said about himself and survive. Newsom was in big trouble when he openly admitted that Kamala was smarter than him. She said, Kamala is smarter. If Kamala is smarter than someone, you don't want that person to be president of the United States of America. Between California's policies of enabling wildfires, paying drug addicts to be homeless, giving free sex changes to illegals, and telling rich people they're going to take away, all of your money is going to be taken away. People are fleeing, and they're fleeing in droves. We can't have that in this country. It's becoming such a horrible and dangerous location that Ilhan Omar, one of my favorites, and her brother are thinking about moving together, very much in love. A video has surfaced recently of Ilhan giving a speech referring to World War II as World War XI. And they asked her about that. She still thought she got it right. But I'm not surprised because she's a low IQ person. And she's also a very dishonest person, and she ought to get the hell out of our country. She shouldn't be here. She shouldn't be in our country. She also calls her brother husband number one. Omar is reportedly being investigated for fraud. She revised her net worth. I was shocked to see that she was worth much more than $30 million. And then when the press got on her, she revised it slightly downward to less than $18,000. So she went from much more than $30 million to $18,000, and I know Democrats, and the word Democrat is something that's come into fashion. I changed the E with a U, and most people don't know that dumb has a B, so we don't have to worry about that. It's very quiet. I thought it was quite good, but I haven't gotten much credit for that. Fake news, good. Pocahontas, good. I won't say Lion Ted because he's at my side. I don't talk about past conquests, but we have a lot of them. I won't talk about it. They got a whole table full of Republicans there. They're saying, no, don't mention my frickin' name, will you please? But we've had a lot of good names. But the Democrats are there to destroy wealth. And honestly, they've gone absolutely crazy. Gavin Newsom's not only a man who really wants to run for president, he's doing a bad job running a state. You can't have somebody like a J.B. Pritzker, who I understand is not present, sadly, but, you know, some people say, never use the fat word. And I don't. I would never call anybody fat. I have my own problems, you know? It's not like I'm perfect. Sir, in the back, don't call him a fat pig, okay? I'm sticking up for him. Don't call him you. You can't.

that, the press can't get you. Because I'm defending a man who obviously has a problem. Actually, he's lost a lot of weight. I saw him recently. He lost quite a bit of weight. I don't know what the hell. He's got no chance, believe me. Anything he does, a family threw him out of the business. A number of other potential Democrat contenders sadly refused to show up tonight. We invited Elizabeth Pocahontas Warren. She's referred to Pocahontas because, in fact, I had to apologize. People came up and they said, we want you to apologize to Elizabeth Warren for calling her Pocahontas. And I ended up apologizing to the real Pocahontas. But Elizabeth Warren was supposedly of Indian heritage. And then she took the test and she only had 1,024th Native American. And I said, you know what? I think I'm more of an Indian than she is. So this is what we have to deal with. But Senator Warren did not accept our invitation to debate. I wanted to debate her on various and sundry things, and she decided not to do it. And I decided to bury the hatchet. It doesn't matter. And she, well, I'm not going to say this next one. Do you want to hear this one? How bad? She wasn't high up on her totem pole. Who the hell wrote that? No, she's bad news. I wanted to make sure.

kind of a house, but he's a deranged human being. He's a bad prosecutor. You know, prosecutors are very important. A great prosecutor, a fair prosecutor, but that's the great prosecutors, the ones that are fair. They're very important to a country, but this guy was a deranged lunatic. Saw his invitation tonight. He was invited because, you know, but I put it in a private text to Chuck Grassley. And Chuck saw him and he did a certain thing. And then you one man that we had who should be here, he turned Palestinian. This was a man who was 100% for Israel. 100%. Chuck Schumer, crying Chuck. Remember, he cried at the airport over illegal immigrants. They were the fakest tears. There were people throwing water in his face. But now he's a proud, very proud Palestinian. In fact, I'm going to send him a beautiful Palestinian outfit tomorrow so he can greet Bibi Netanyahu when he comes to town next week, along with the mayor, who I'm sure would love to meet Bibi. They're not treating Bibi too well, but Chuck wanted to join us tonight, but he didn't want to be violating many parts of the Palestinian rules, regulations, and certainly he didn't want to violate Sharia law, his new founding. And all joking aside, I do think we need term limits in Congress. I think term limits are very important because I see what's happening. I see what's happening. The other day, a senator I knew got a text, a great guy, from his wife. And she said, when you get home, I want to have you immediately come up the stairs and make love to me. And he said, I can't do both. You know what? You know, in other words, can't go up the stairs and make love. Does anybody get that? Well, I thought that was actually pretty good. That was actually the only thing I thought was good in this whole freaking stupid speech that they wrote. That was the only good one, and that went down with not exactly great laughter. I think, you know, in other words, you can't go up the stairs and make love, too, you know. So we're looking for term limits. Does anybody understand this stuff? But I really do wonder whether the Democrats are trying to lose the midterms. In Maine, they nominated a guy with a Nazi tattoo. But don't worry, Democrats. Word is that Platner's replacement, he throws bottles at women. This guy throws bottles. This guy's another lunatic, by the way. Although I think Platner might have done surprisingly well because we're in the age of Trump. Call it what you want. People can do well today. Platner, I don't know. But, you know, people don't have the guts to stick it out, but it looked like he was guilty of a lot of stuff. He certainly didn't defend himself very well. In Texas, the Democrats are running a candidate named James Telefrico, who hates guns, hates oil, hates sex, hates women, and who said he is, quote, a Christian who hates Christianity. Other than that, I think his platform is quite good. And that means that he's not going to do very well against Ken Paxton, who hopefully in Texas is going to win. But Telefrico, he's Alfred. You know what he looks like to me? Alfred E. Newman. You remember Alfred E. Newman, Mad Magazine? I said, that guy is Alfred E. Newman. Can't imagine he'd win. While I have all of the press here in one place, I have to say that we're having an amazing load of accomplishments that the media never talks about. For example, under my administration, a once feared and powerful regime that relentlessly attacked America has finally been toppled. Their former leaders have been removed, and they're now being run by a gay dictator facing internal divisions. But I, for one, wish Barry Weiss all the best at CBS News. She's a wonderful woman. Most of the press lives here in Washington, D.C., and you should be thankful for me for what my administration and I have done to make our nation's capital, which was one of the most dangerous and unsafe cities anywhere in the world, one of the safest cities in the United States. Crime is down 88%, and our capital is shining again with 62 monuments, statues, water fountains looking more beautiful. The graffiti's all gone. The tents are all moved out of the parks. The fences are all done. Our capital looks like it's really in good shape. And people coming here, people in the White House, they work in the White House, they all say, young women, young guys walk up. They say, thank you, sir. 2 years ago, we lived in a dangerous city. We lived in a city where 150 people were killed a year. And now we have almost a crime-free city.

National Guard has done an incredible job, and we've removed over 5,000 career criminals. You know, we removed, there's one stat, I think it's a great stat. It's to me, it's fantastic. 2% of the people create 91% of the crime. That's something you can fix, and we fix it. We moved out over 5,000 career criminals out of Washington, D.C., and we have the greatest capital in the world. Again, it's beautiful, it's thriving, the restaurants are thriving. You couldn't get into a restaurant because they didn't have, all the restaurants were closing. And if you even got in, you felt unsafe. People were getting into Ubers and they were being attacked when they were in an Uber. It's not happening anymore. We have tough, smart people and they have done a fantastic job. Washington, D.C. is safe again. You can't get into a restaurant. The restaurants are opening up. They're opening up all over the city. They can't get, it's the exact opposite. They can't get space. But mostly I've given up on you and the media so that now I just gave up on you and I'm number one on TikTok. Did you see that I'm number one, Stephen? Is that true? I'm number one on TikTok. So how can they be so bad? 520, think of this, 425 billion views. Can you believe that, Peter? I mean, let's go, Peter. I gave up on you people. I gave up on traditional press. And it obviously worked because we did win in a landslide. I mean, somebody's got to be saying something good about me. But TikTok, good old TikTok. And I was able to get it sold to a group of very wealthy people, mostly Americans. I was told President Xi, who's a man that I get along with very well, he was a hard no for the sale of TikTok. They all said he's a hard no. I said, well, let's call, put your group together. They put it together, billions, hundreds of billions of dollars. I called up President Xi. I said, President, look, these are American people. They're wonderful people. In fact, one of them happens to own CBS, actually. I mentioned his name. I said, these are wonderful people, and it'll be a good thing. Does it mean anything, President? It's nothing. It's nothing. They love your country. We'd love to see you approve the deal. And he goes, all right. That was it. It was done. And we sold TikTok. And he's a friend of mine. And he's not contributing to problems like other people contribute to problems. So we get along, but we made the deal. But number one on TikTok is Trump, and that's probably why we won. But for all of the trouble that you give me a lot of trouble, a lot of heartache. I hope all of you know that I believe in the free press more than anyone in this room does. Maybe not quite. But that's why I'm proud to be the most open and transparent president in history. They called me that. You know who calls me that? Caroline. That's about it so far. Would anybody else call me that? I think Peter would call me that. Am I the most transparent? Biden never used to answer your questions. He'd ask Biden 20 questions. He'd never get an answer. Who's the most transparent president, Peter? Should I say Who? I look at him. It's the first time he's tongue-tied. I cannot believe it. Oh, he's not going to be happy tomorrow. But you people have no idea how lucky you are. When I'm gone, you're all going to be broke. Your business model is going to be finished. No, it's true. When I'm not around, you're going to be broke. There's not going to be anybody to report on. Nobody gives a damn about anybody else. The New York Times the other day had 5 stories about me. You know, before I got into politics, in my whole life, I had 7 front page stories. This is years of success. I think 6 were good, 1 was bad. I had 5 stories, 7, 5 good. Yeah, I had a total of 7 stories on the front page of the New York Times. That's not bad. Now I average about 3 or 4 a day. All different topics, all bad, everything bad. But here we are. I mean, here we are. In fact, when I'm finished, I'm going right back to the Oval Office. So I have to be doing okay. But we are all doing good together. That's why tonight, to show just how much I care about the press, and I want to save your ratings. I'm pleased to announce my intention to, and this is a somewhat of a scoop, my intention to run for a 4th term as President of the United States. I will be doing that. I will be having an official. In fact, I think I have, yeah. I won 3 times. Now I'm going to do it again. Thank you. I'm going to do it. Should be easy. I'm getting very good at running for president.
No, I won three times, did very well the second time, by the way. It's a rigged election, but we don't have to talk about it. You know, it's interesting, when you come back and you do a good job like we did, and you don't care about it so much, but we do have to tighten up these elections because they really are in seriously bad shape. But on a serious note, I want to say once again, I just want to

bit of trauma from just a short while ago. And, you know, some people said they wanted to come, but they were afraid to come, and you people weren't afraid to come. There were a lot of people that said, Jackie, they don't really, you know, they didn't have the courage to come. And we don't want that to happen. And I'm sure it's not going to happen. We're going to do things. Again, I want to thank our law enforcement. Keeps us safe. All law enforcement. We have the greatest people on earth. You know, we had 2 years ago, we had the worst record of recruitment in, as an example, the military, Army, Navy, Air Force, Marines, the Coast Guard, Space Force. I love Space Force. Look at all that shooting we're able to do from space. That was my baby. But all of the branches of, you couldn't get people to join. This was 2 years ago. And last week, you probably saw, some of you wrote the story, we have the single best recruiting of people into our armed forces than we have ever had in the history of our country. We have, they are brimming over with great people. And that's a big statement. And that also goes for the police departments where they were having a tremendous problem recruiting. You can't get into a police department now. If you're looking for a job, it's very tough. And that also includes our great fire departments because people forget about them. They're unbelievable, the job they do. So I just want to thank you. Look, we're on the cusp of something big, and I call it, and this, I'm being very serious when I say this, that this is the golden age of America. We have $19.2 trillion being spent in our country. A record was China, I think it was 10 years ago, $3 trillion. Trillion is a lot. 4 years, they went less than $1 trillion under Biden, and we have $19.2 trillion, and this is a period of actually 13 months, not even current, because we're here a little bit longer than that, but that was as of reporting dates. $19.2 trillion is being spent. Factories are coming. Toyota just announced they're going to be building the biggest car plant in the world. They're leaving Mexico. They're coming here. Tariffs did that. And maybe November 5th did that too, the election. But our country is doing things that nobody's ever seen before. And it is true. We were, and you've heard me say this, we were a dead country 2 years ago. Other leaders would see me and they'd say, it's a miracle. President Xi told me that a few weeks ago in China, and he's coming here on September, I think, 24th, coming in September, the end of September, going to be exciting. But he said the same thing. The king of Saudi Arabia said it. Everyone said almost the same words. We thought you were a dead country. We never thought you had a chance. You were never going to make it back. And in a period of one year, you made it the hottest country anywhere in the world. We all did that together. It's not me. We all did it together. And we do. We have the hottest country anywhere in the world. And we're going to keep it going. And I just want to say, this is a room. I have tremendous respect for the people in this room. Sometimes I don't feel you treat me fair. Maybe you do. I don't know. I don't feel that. But sometimes you treat me very fairly. And I have a lot of respect for your profession. Your profession's amazing. And I just want to thank you for having me. And it's been fun. And I've met a lot of great people. And, you know, I used an expression. And I've used it right from the beginning. I did this for one reason, to make America great again. And that's what's happening right before your very eyes. We have made America great again. And it's going to get a lot greater. So thank you all very much. It's an honor to be with you. Thank you. Thank you very much.

Thank you, President Trump. People asked me for several months, how long is he going to speak? And I said, you're White House correspondents. So you should know, and thank you, President Trump. This night is all about the First Amendment. Tonight was on full display. And I just want to congratulate all of our award winners again. My friend Caitlin, who has a beautiful smile, and Josh Dossey, who is one of the most prolific journalists of our time. That is true. Okay, now we're finally going to answer a question people have been asking since I

0: announced he was coming to the dinner back in February. What the heck is a mentalist? The wait is over. Please welcome Oz Perlman.
1: Give it up for mentalist Oz Perlman.
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3: Who are you thinking of at this very moment in time? Who are you going to talk to this week?
4: Vince.
3: Vince?
4: Yes.
3: Open your hand up.
4: No. No.
5: Oh, my God.
3: Look in your hands, Aaron.
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7: Okay, that I can't even host the show anymore.
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2: Who is she?
9: Oprah Winfrey.
10: Say hello to Miss Oprah.
9: Whoa.
10: Winfrey!
11: Oh my God!
1: Oz, what is the stock on thinking?
3: Disney is about to roll
4: That's
3: out
4: ridiculous.
3: A streaming
1: no, that
3: service.
1: Is
11: no.
1: Wow. Wow.
4: If there's something freaky in here, I'm better heck out of here.
3: Better be.
4: I'm out.
12: How the heck are you doing that?
13: You're at the top of your game, dude.
3: Barack Obama's who just thought of
14: it. Get the fuck out of here. How is that possible?
1: Mind blown again.
3: I know we're on TV, but this is crazy.
4: Ready, Sarah? Sarah.
11: I'm done. I'm done.
5: What? That is nuts.
4: That's crazy.
11: Oh, my God. Oz, you're amazing.
3: To Jamar, Rose to Tanner.
15: That's literally insane. It's like shattered my worldview. I have to rethink how I think about everything.
16: Please welcome to the stage, Oz Perlman.
3: There we go. Folks, what an honor to be here among such distinguished guests, cabinet members, the president. He made an announcement, I just heard, that he will be attending next year's event. I thought he was going to be speaking until next year, actually. I'm kidding. Folks, I have to give a shout out, honestly, 3 months ago to the heroic bravery of the Secret Service and law enforcement who kept us all safe. Please, everybody. I felt truly blessed that day to go home and be able to kiss all my kids, and yet cursed that every single day since, everybody I meet, including now the President of the United States, goes, if you're such a good mentalist, why didn't you see that coming? Everyone in here, your words that you broadcast and speak influence minds all around the globe. So all of you, hold up your left hand and picture a globe in your left hand. Good, good. Sir, that's going to be your other left hand, that guy. This guy is wasted right now. Secret Service, code yellow, cut him. No, I'm kidding. I just saved your life. Everyone, imagine at this moment, you spin that globe and you stop anywhere random. Bam, go for it. Follow me with the mic. Let's go over to somebody. Let's go to this gentleman whose body language is saying so desperately, not me. Everyone thinks it's fake. I watch this on TV. I think it's fake. Sir, have we ever, right over here, have we ever spoken a word in our life? Red bow tie, aggressive play.
17: No.
3: Okay. What is your name?
17: Steve.
3: Steve, hold up. They love you, Steve. Steve, did you just spin a globe and go to a random place?
17: Yes.
3: Hear me out, folks. In a few months, Steve will forget the random place because there's no meaning. But no, listen to me. And then a year from now, you'll say, who was the guy we saw last year? I cannot have you forgetting me by next year. I'm going to be the show you talk about for years to come. So everyone, I don't want a random place. Everybody, give it another spin. Follow me. Everyone, give another spin. I want eyes to light up. I want butterflies in your stomach. Everybody stop on one spot, and I want to see a big smile. I want to see excitement in your eyes. That guy just winked at me. I don't know why. Follow me with the mic. Right over here, this gentleman with a perfect head of hair. They're gonna hold the mic, they're gonna help you out. Tell us your first name.
18: First name is David.
3: David, stand up, please. Give him a hand for helping me out. Give him a hand. David, I don't know the future. I'm not a psychic. I would have called that 3 months ago. I read people. Hold up your hand. Try not to react. South America, North America. Look down again. Number one place in the world you'd love to go. Look at it again. But this man dreams big, but you haven't been there. Look at that place one more time. Look at me. Yeah, that's the smile I wanted to see. Asia, Africa, Antarctica, too cold for you. Turn your back so I can't see you and you can't see me. Close your eyes for me, David. Close your eyes. David, was there any hesitation in your mind? Were you on the fence? Look, oh, the shift in the posture, the weight on the right foot. Close your eyes. My boy just changed his mind. Come on, David. He just said in his head, he goes, if I'm not paying, I'm going big. There's a passport involved. David, keep your eyes closed. Keep your eyes closed. Keep your eyes closed. What was the place when I said spin it? Stop right there. Where did you want to go? Tell us.
18: Taj Mahal.
3: What? Can I ask you a question?
18: Yes.
3: That's why I said you shifted your balance. Have you been there before?
18: Never.
3: I'm so curious. Let me ask you a question. You never know how this works. Did you change your mind?
18: No.
3: Were you thinking initially of a place and you go, I've been there, so it's too obvious. And at the last moment you changed, what was the first place you thought of?
18: Big Sur, California, where I just visited.
3: And then, Taj Mahal was the layup. There it is right there. What did you think of after that? I saw you chilling, relaxing. Was there another place you were thinking of?
18: Great Wall of China.
3: Okay, close enough. I'll take Big Sur. Turn around. Maybe you're just drinking Fiji water. I'll take it. Did Fiji pop in your head?
18: Fiji came at one point, I will say. Fiji did come at one point.
3: This guy's like, I'm going on an all-expense vacation. I'm doing a world tour here. I say think of one place. That's fine. Have a seat for me.
18: You got it.
3: You know what? Hear me out. What happens if somebody lies in my show? Right? What happens if somebody lies in my show? And this room never lies, so there's no chance. Watch this. I need to put some skin in the game. Right now, if I lose, what happens? Nothing. I already got paid for the show. Let's come out in this crowd. Raise your hand if you have any cash on you. If you have any money on you, raise your hand. What is this? All the cabinets broke? What's going on? Where's that super PAC money? Follow me. You know what? I see the name tag. I don't have to read minds. Acting Attorney General. Let's go over to this gentleman. Introduce yourself, please.
19: Pardon me?
3: Tell us your first name.
19: You don't know my name?
3: I know it, but it seems fake if I know, Todd. I can say it. Stand up. Give him a hand, everybody, for helping me out. Todd, just tap on the mic. Let's make sure it works. Are you a money clip or a wallet kind of guy? Don't take it out.
19: No. Neither. It's like a little, it's more like a wallet.
3: Okay, it was a multiple choice. That's okay. Do you know, and I always ask this question because you never know, you're going out. Cash isn't as common now. Do you know exactly how much is in there or you're not sure?
19: I'm not sure.
3: I like that, right? Hashtag baller.
19: No.
3: I want you to count it, but hold on. Do it under the table so there's no way I could see. Under the table and move away with the microphone. I picked the right guy. Stand up. Lie to me. Don't tell me how much money you really have. Make up a lie. Lie to me. How much you got?
19: 130.
3: I would have said if you're gonna dream, dream big, Todd.
19: That was dreaming big.
3: Folks, I notice patterns. I notice patterns, and I can't explain why, and this is not a stereotype, but when I do this with men versus women, they lie differently, and I don't know why that is. It's not a gender stereotype, but for some odd reason, statistical analysis, women will prefer to use a number smaller than the amount they actually have on them. I don't know why. Men like to lie by saying things are bigger. No examples. You didn't laugh at that joke, Todd. Joke was hilarious. Bingo! My acting attorney general just lied too big. Here's the question to ask yourself. Cover your eyes. How could I know something he didn't even know? I'm gonna show you over here. I'm gonna show the president. President's still admiring the check crystal, I'm noticing. Those are beautiful chandeliers, sir. Open your eyes. How much you got, Todd?
19: $85.
3: $85, everybody! IRS conducting a forensic audit as we speak on you, sir. Do you know the gentleman standing in front of you, sitting in front of you?
19: I met him tonight.
3: Okay. You seemed happier than he did. That was a weird response. Tell us your name. Tom, hold out your hands flat, if you don't mind, like a pancake. Take any one of those bills out for me, Todd. And I want to create a moment in this room for Todd and Tom that you will never forget. Flip the bill over for me, and I want you to remember this White House correspondence dinner.
19: I will.
3: Todd is like, I should have brought more cash. Turn to face him, please. And what I'd like you to do here is you're going to be his table. You could sit if you want, but that's okay.
7: He's the Attorney General, so okay. I should probably stand up.
3: I want you to take, and I want you to sign it. Go ahead. And then hold it up so everyone can see the federal offense you have just committed. He just clearly lost the Senate confirmation hearings on camera. I'm teasing you, Todd. Todd, did you sign that bill?
19: I did.
3: I don't know why you're smiling over here, Tom. You're an accessory to the crime, sir. Okay. This is the acting attorney general. I want you to take that bad boy, fold it in half, please. Fold it again, and I want you to recount the moments that just happened under oath in court. Did you touch that bill, Todd?
19: Yes.
3: Did Tom touch the bill?
19: Yes.
3: Did anyone else ever touch that bill, sir?
19: I'm sure someone else did, but not tonight.
3: Okay, well, statute of limitations. I want to make sure nobody ever wants to touch it in the future. Fold it in half. Fold it again. Sit on it.
7: Sit on it.
3: He just confirmed with his wife, and he didn't even go right or left cheek. He went dead center. That's a man who takes no chances. I'm going to ask every one of you in this room a question. Here's what I'd like you all to do right now for me. Journalists, accomplished people who like to get to the bottom of things. I want everyone to take a deep breath in, and I want everyone to give me a nice strong exhale out. And I want you to close your eyes and visualize that sitting across from you, I have this question I love to ask you. I say, if you could interview, in this room I call it interview, sometimes I say have dinner, you know, break bread, ask questions. If you could interview somebody famous, but let's make it hypothetical, dead or alive, past or present, anyone that's ever lived, it's a fascinating question. And I want you to visualize, that's the key, is not just see it in your mind, but see that person sitting across from you. Open your eyes, nod your heads if you've already done it. Nod your head. Some of you are quick on the draw. Some of you are still relatively sober, given the fact it's, I think, 3 a.m. at this moment. I lost track of time. If you haven't yet done it, crunch time, everybody. 3, 2, 1, done. Wake up, everyone. Give me a big clap over your head if you can see your person clear as day. Give me a big clap. All right, follow me with the mics. We're gonna go rapid fire here. Follow me with the mics. Follow me. Come on over. Give me another clap. I like the fact that this gentleman right over here, can we see him? We're gonna point over. Looked at me, distinctly looked at me, clapped, nodded, then shook his head. I don't even know what that means.
20: I saw you coming.
3: You saw me coming.
20: Yes, I did.
3: And you're like, what do I do? How do I avoid him even though I'm sitting in the front row?
20: Push my wife in front of...
3: Push your wife. That I love chivalry is not dead. Yes. What's your name?
20: I'm Ed.
3: Ed?
20: Yes.
3: Parents nailed it. You look like an Ed. I think that's perfect. Have we ever spoken a word in our life ever?
20: We have not.
3: Stand up for me, Ed. Now, if I go head to head, toe to toe with Ed, I don't think it's good enough. It's not good enough. The more people I can do this with, the more impossible it becomes. Give me some more claps. Follow me with the mic. Follow me with the camera.

0: Oh, follow me, follow me. Come on over. This was an incredible smile. Arms extended. She threw in a belly dance. I reward extra credits. No, Ed, stand up. We didn't get rid of you. I love you, Ed. Let's go right over here. Tell us your first name.
1: Michelle.
0: Stand up. Two L's?
1: Two L's.
0: I'm a mind reader. Come on, Michelle. Come on. Another clap. Another clap. Another clap. I look around. This was a moment. We had a moment right over here. If you go to this young lady, she looked at me, and when we made eye contact, Ed, she did not nod, she did not shake her head, but rather when we made eye contact, she closed her eyes tightly as if to activate some sort of camouflage shield, saying to herself, if I don't see him, does he still see me? I see you. Tell us your name.
1: Aaron.
0: Stand up for me, please.
1: Okay.
0: I now have 1, 2, 3 people thinking of 3 different people they want to have dinner with. This side's feeling no love. I can see it in your eyes. You're feeling no love. So let's keep it going. 2 more people, rapid fire. Follow me with the mics. Follow me. Give me some claps. Give me some claps. Your joy is effervescent. Also, the pocket square, 4 ripples. Next level, my friend. Next level. What is your name?
2: My name's Kevin.
0: Kevin?
2: Yes.
0: Stand up for me, Kevin. I never go past 4. Give him a round of applause. Make some noise. But this is not just any event. This is the White House Correspondents' Dinner. It's been going over 100 years. I'm the first mentalist. One more group, right over here. I didn't even tell you I would do this. Give me a clap. Let me see it. Who thinks they have someone I will not get? You will be my Fiji water. Who will that be? Give me a clap. Okay, all of you with the big clap, you're too confident. I don't like it. I like the people that are on the fence. I like this young lady right over here. This young lady looked over, she squinted at me, she didn't clap, she just gave me an I'm looking at you, buddy. Tell us your first name.
1: My name is Alex.
0: Alex, give Alex a hand too as well. Alex, Kevin, Ed, Aaron, Michelle with 2 L's. Each of you, I asked to think of somebody famous sitting across from you and you are on the edge of your seat, scintillating, asking them questions. Sit down if it's Jack Kerouac.
3: No.
0: Folks, don't hold the applause in. Let it out. Let it out.
1: That's so obscure. Like, you should not have gotten.
0: Never bring a knife to a gunfight. Joke is too soon. Too soon. Too soon. Have a seat for me, please.
1: That's it. That is 100% it.
0: I know. I can read your mind.
1: You know,
0: that's what
1: you
0: I.
1: Know
0: I
1: that. Yeah,
0: you don't have to keep telling
1: else,
0: me.
1: That was it.
0: Have a seat. Thank you. I like how Erin just rethought her choice. She's like, mine's too easy. Mine's too easy.
3: There's no way you would know.
0: Kevin, you are a ball of positive energy. Just looking at you has uplifted my mood without caffeine. I can tell you for a 100% fact, I'm not even going to hedge. Not 99, not 100% live TV. Your person is alive and well. Am I correct?
2: You are correct.
0: How did I know that? Your vitality, your energy. Versus if we could point the camera at Ed. Gerard, Ed is over here. That's that guy. Ed has dead guy vibes written all over him.
4: Come on, man. I'm feeling pretty.
0: Is it a dead guy, Ed?
4: Vital.
0: Is it a dead guy?
4: It is.
0: Yeah. It is classic
4: a...
0: Ed.
5: That's hilarious.
4: Yes.
0: Yeah.
4: Dead guy.
0: Why are you on the fence?
4: No, he's definitely a dead guy.
0: You weren't sure if he was dead or alive?
4: No, I'm saying I'm vital. I'm just saying he's dead.
0: Oh, yeah, it's nothing about you. You're going to live to 120, baby. I'm talking about the person you're thinking of.
4: Yeah.
0: You know what? Arms behind the back. This guy's very proper. He's done a lot of World War II biographies. Sit down if it's Winston Churchill.
4: You're right.
1: Oh. Ah! Yes.
0: Yeah. Folks, I'm getting 6% applause on things that deserve 120. Have a seat, Ed. Have a seat. Bless you. I knew you'd sneeze right then. Aaron, playful hair adjustment, always a guy. It's always a guy. The hair adjustment twice, it's a guy. Am I right?
3: It's a man.
0: I could tell.
3: It wasn't playful hair, but it was just an adjustment.
0: Okay, there's no implications here. I like how Tom just told Todd, he's like, why didn't you bring more money, bro? Why didn't you bring more money? I did this last week. I filmed my Netflix special. And I did this, and the last person standing thought of a movie star. And when I got it right, he did not sit down. And the tension grew in the room. And

0: I said, sir, did I get it? He goes, yeah. And I go, okay. And he goes, oh yeah? What movie am I thinking of? I'm like, buddy, there's no on-demand feature. It's always, I wonder what movie she's thinking of his, but I'm gonna go with it. Do you know what question you're gonna ask him right off the jump, or is it more just a flowing conversation?
1: What's flowing, just flowing.
0: Flowing, I love that, I love that. And you were debating, and I was thinking like, I think he's passed away, am I correct?
1: Correct.
0: It seems somber.
1: Yeah, but not somber, but passed away.
0: Okay. I don't know which movie. Tell us all, who are you sitting down to dinner with? Who's across from you during this scintillating interview?
1: Jerry Garcia. Are you wrong?
0: Don't ever doubt me again. Don't you ever doubt.
1: You scared me. How did you know? Oh, my God. All right, Austin.
0: Guy next to her dropped an F-bomb.
1: That's
0: We're not on the
1: husband.
0: Hot mic. We're okay. We are okay. Michelle. With two L's, Kevin, with the tremendous smile, we have an issue right now. We have a problem, you don't realize it. But the issue is that so far tonight, I'm on fire. No, don't you smile, Kevin. It's a bad thing. I set the bar too high too soon, which means that right now, I can no longer guess who you're each thinking of. Because you will say to me later, what'd you think of that guy O's? And you're like, he's pretty good, but then he did it four or five times, he plateaued. Kevin, I don't plateau. I peak. So I'm gonna hand each of you, we're gonna hand you each a poster board and a marker. If we can grab, come on, I need you. We're gonna hand you each one. Don't open the markers yet. The markers, just because people try to unscrew them, they just pop. Don't do that, Kevin, don't do that. Hand each person one. And each of you, very important, don't open the marker, hold them close to you, hold them sideways. Landscape is good.
2: Okay,
0: landscape. Little twist there, Kev. There you go.
3: There we go.
2: Thank you so much.
0: Beautiful, freeze. I'm not gonna guess who you're each thinking of. I'm gonna do something exponentially crazier. You're gonna talk about this for years. This Frisbee I purchased for 82 cents. Amazon Prime, free same-day shipping. This Frisbee has a 1.5-star review. This is literally the worst Frisbee in the world. I could have my friend Tom Brady right here trying to throw it to you. It would not land. It does not fly true. Let's see. Who could we get? The president?
1: Yes!
3: No.
0: Will you just throw it for us? Is that okay?

0: is that I can't throw this. We'll see what we can do. We'll see what we can do. I don't know if I can aim this thing, President. There. Okay. You know what? I have a better idea. Throw the hat out in the crowd. Let's go. Someone catch. Or nobody catch.
1: Glassware down.
0: This guy just became his VP running mate in 2028. Oh, hear me out.
1: Okay.
0: Are you okay? If you'd like, this is entirely your choice. You can help me. But the Frisbee goes further than the hat. So it adds elements of excitement and randomness versus the hat had about three people to land because it appears I've made half the room disappear. Would you like to keep it or would you like to throw it onwards and make this even more random?
1: Actually, I would love to keep it.
0: Would you like to join me on stage and be my mind-reading protege?
1: Oh, why not?
0: Give her a round of applause, everybody. I'm going to stand you right here. We're going to bring you a microphone. Tell us all your name.
1: My name is Diane Williams.
0: Diane Williams, have you and I ever spoken a word in our life?
1: No, never.
0: Diane Williams, go ahead and read their minds. How crazy would that have been? Are you kidding me right now? Diane Williams, we need to get into the zone, okay? No. Not really yoga style. I want you to give me your best mind-reading pose. Bring the hands up here. That's pretty good. That's more it's sunny out. Let's hit them. There we go. Diane Williams, here's what I'm going to do for you. I'm going to assist you. Look at me. I'm going to have you picture a crystal ball in my hands. There is not really a crystal ball. You are going to look down into my hands, and I want you to look through that crystal ball down into my hands, and I want you to nod your head if you are seeing clear as day. Two people, or pretending. Can you see them? Is that a yes? You're really playing this up.
1: Yes.
0: And keep your eyes closed.
1: Oh, okay.
0: And I want you to repeat over and over in your head who you just saw. Over and over in your head. Do you see two people? Could you see those two people? Close your eyes, Diane Williams. Close your eyes. Kevin, Michelle, uncap your marker. Keep your eyes closed, Diane Williams. I want you to write down your person's first and last name or their name as big as you can. As big as you can, please. Maximize the space on there. The person you picked, write their name as big as you can. Are you done, Michelle?
2: Yes.
0: Take your time, Kevin. I'm getting bored of my own show. Kevin, you're done.
3: Done.
0: Man, wake up. Come back to the light. Now, I'm going to give you one clue.
1: Okay.
0: Which is that we were able to ascertain that his person is alive. We said that earlier.
1: Okay.
0: So I want you not just to look into that beautiful smile, but look into his eyes, see the reflection across from him, and tell him who is the person he is sitting down to dinner with. The person is alive. Who is it?
1: Michael Jordan.
4: Michael Jordan.
1: Stop.
4: Oh, my God.
1: Stop.
0: Folks, are you alive in this room right now?
4: That's crazy.
0: That was a 3 out of 10 on something that should have been a 12 out of 10. So no, I'm not looking for pity. If lightning strikes twice here at the Waldorf Astoria, and Diane Williams nails this, there better not be one butt still in a seat unless you are mobility impaired, in which case I want to see a miracle. So you don't look into Michelle's eyes, you look into her soul and you tell this woman, okay.
1: Okay.
0: What's that?
1: I just saw one name.
0: Okay, well, that's his name.
1: Okay.
0: What would we do? What if we put on your mind reading face?
1: Okay.
0: Diane Williams, get back in the zone. Look at me. Stare me in the eyes. Well, her eye contact is very intense, folks. I hold this crystal ball up. We look through it. We see this beautiful Czech glass. Down, we look down. We look down and we look down and we see a face. And we say to ourselves, who do we see? You're pretending even though God knows this is not going to work. So I'm hoping for the best.
1: Okay.
0: I don't think it's going to work, but who knows? Are you staring at Michelle? Are you looking into her eyes? Look deeper, look into her soul, and give it your best shot. Diane Williams, who is

0: she having dinner with?
1: Could it be JFK?
0: Turn it around! Turn it around! Turn it around! I'm bringing Diane on the road with me for the record. She's keeping the hat. Really quick, let's see at this juncture in the evening if anybody still has battery life. Grab out your phone. Go to your calculator. I just watched this man clear his day, clear his browser history. Please, go to your calculator. If there's a number, I don't want it. Get rid of it. Clear that number out. And I want to see nice, beautiful zeros out there. Do we have zeros? Hold them up, hold them up, hold them up. Let me see what we got. Okay. I need to see energy. I feed off of it. Who wants in? Who wants in right now? Who wants in? Who seems excited? One guy just looked at me and started flexing. I don't know why. Okay. Battery life, still in the green. You're doing pretty well there, sir. What is your name?
2: Josh.
0: Josh? Traditional spelling? Do you want to join me?
2: Absolutely.
0: Let's get him up here. Let's hear it for Josh, everybody. Josh, come on up. Come on up, partner. Let's bring you up. Josh, here's what I want you to do. I need to get somebody else in the mix. I want you to do two things. We're going to fact check this. You're going to be typing this in. One more partner in crime. Pick somebody out there for me to help me out. Who's it going to be? At your own table. Okay, so I like the nepotism here. He's like, let's just stick with my own table. Dina, do you have your phone as well?
3: I do, yeah.
0: Stand up. Dina has no cover, just living dangerous over there. This trick is about to be called Apple Care. Dina, should we swap? Josh, come with me. Dina, I'm gonna bring you in as well. Dina, since I didn't get to throw a frisbee, are you have your calculator open?
3: Yes.
0: Please open it up. What do we have? Is this an amortization calculator? She's doing my mortgage calculations is what I'm seeing.
3: Okay, I'm sorry.
0: It's okay. I don't know what this one is. I can't do, this is like the buttons are too small. I can't see anything. I'm so sorry. I got to use someone else because I can't
3: calculator.
0: See. Put the brightness up. Grab yours. This one's big, even though you're at 7% battery. I love it. Dina, give us a number and we're going to go on stage. Come with me, Josh. Give us a number and I want you to do this. I want you to give us a birthday. Come with me. You know what? Join me. Join me. We'll bring you up. Josh, you're going to be on deck. Josh, sit down. This gentleman, come with me.
4: Oh, wait. Well,
0: I need you. Yeah. How are you? He keeps getting texts from his table saying he's going to get you good. Who is writing that? I'm going to bring you a microphone. I like you standing here. Dina and Josh, you each get to help me. Dina, tell me the birthday of somebody you care about deeply. So take a moment with it. Tell us the birthday of someone you care about deeply. Go ahead.
3: August 17th.
0: Pause. Whose birthday is that?
3: My husband.
0: Everyone go, oh, good choice. I don't want to touch anything. Put in 817, please. 8, slow, 8. 1-7. Freeze right there. Okay, have a seat. Thank you, Dina. In honor of Dina picking her spouse, which is a common choice, raise your hand if you are married as well. Okay, most of the room, most of the room. I need to know why that woman just did this. Did anyone see that? That was a very strange reaction to a relatively binary question. That was a real-time Facebook status. It's complicated. Dina loved that joke. Let's go over to someone new that has not helped me yet. How about right over here, I'm going to go to the gentleman right next to Steve, who I loved earlier, who thought of Bora Bora. That was too obvious, Steve. Make it tough next time. Let's go to that gentleman in the green who felt so slighted. What is your name?
5: Arden.
0: Arden?
5: Arden.
0: That's correct. Arden, quick, what's your wedding anniversary?
5: May 26th.
0: What was it?
5: May 26th.
0: Do times 526, but don't do equal yet. I'm doing the math. August 17th.

0: times May 26th. Kidding, I don't know. Michelle thought I could do anything after John Fitzgerald Kennedy. You get to instill a little bit of yourself in this. Do you have a lucky number or something special to you? You do? One digit or two digits? One digit? Bring it close to the heart.
1: Oh, this one?
0: That's your heart, yeah. We're not there yet. We're not there yet. And I want you to hit plus and hold it close to you and put in your lucky number. And then walk out into this crowd to somebody that you do not know. Is that possible? You seem a social butterfly. And I want to lock eyes. Look at me, sir. Look at me, sir. 500 times 1,000 is 500 G's. I'm a capitalist. I want two commas. I want a third comma. I want millions. What's your name?
2: Colin. Colin?
0: Colin? Yes. One L or two?
2: One.
0: All right, Michelle's not happy. Some of you, your memory is not as good. You don't know why that callback was funny. That's okay. Colin, three-digit number, three

0: I didn't like it. Change.
1: Okay.
0: There it is. There it is. Whisper with no microphone into his ear your 3-digit number. Everybody make ambient ocean noises. Whoa. Did you hear what he said? We're gonna get the microphone right there. Right there. Have a seat for me. Colin, please type in, to this gentleman, please type in a times and put in Colin's 3 digits. You did it. Colin, have a seat. Wonderful. Did you hit equals?
1: Not yet.
0: Please.
1: All right.
0: Gotta be over 30 mil. It's gotta be over 30 million. Is it over 30 million?
1: It is.
0: Okay, I thought that was lightly impressive, but no, no, it's okay. I don't need the pity applause. Thank you though, Bobby. Thank you. I'm ready. I'm ready for you. Oh yeah, I'm not Rain Man. What do we get? That's the calculator, yeah.
1: Read the number?
0: Yeah.
1: All right. 53 million.
0: Hold up, 53 million.
1: 670,000.
0: 600, oh, I didn't leave enough room. Okay, I'm gonna wrap around. 53,670,000.
1: 682.
0: $682, bam. Have a seat, give him a big round of applause. All my helpers, Dina, Josh, way to fact check, I appreciate you. Did you hear me say dollars? Imagine that you go to your ATM, that you swipe your card, that you type in your PIN code, or if I'm there, I do it for you. And suddenly in your checking account balance, $53,670,682. How would you react? Let me see some faces. Okay, I like how some of you didn't hear the key word, checking account. This is not an interest-bearing account. I like how one guy swore in his bed, it's like tariffs. Folks, you should deploy this capital. Like my man right over here, Todd Blanche, looked at me like that was low. Tom, what did he sign, Tom? Was it a 20, a 50, or a 100? We couldn't see. Tom is the guy next to him. What was it?
2: A 20.
0: It was a 20?
2: Aye.
0: Todd, are you still sitting on it?
2: Yes.
0: Todd, reach into the abyss. Stand up for me, please, sir. Todd, check the signature. Is this your bill that you took out of your pseudo money clip?
2: Yes.
0: You marked it, but so did the government of the greatest country on earth with an 8-digit serial number. Read us those digits one at a time, please. Switch to me. 1 digit at a time, please.
3: 5367-0682.

0: honor of a lifetime. Thank you very much, everybody.
1: Wow. Memorable night. Thank you, Mr. President, for coming to our dinner. Thank you, O's, for scaring all of us in this room. And thank you all for supporting the White House Correspondents Association and the First Amendment. Thank you.
2: Thank you all. This concludes the 2026 White House Correspondents Dinner. Again, our thanks to President Trump. We look forward to seeing you all next year at the Washington Hilton. Please travel safely. Have a good night.

0: He delivered a barn burner of a speech about working class Mainers. You could hear the passion in his voice. You could feel how deeply he loved the people that he served. I found myself standing alone in my office and cheering on Troy Jackson, because Troy was speaking for us. He was speaking for my family. He was speaking for hardworking, blue-collar people who rarely heard their lives reflected in the halls of power. Listening to Troy that day made me think about my dad. My dad was never a fan of politics. He used to say that most politicians had no common sense and were educated way beyond their own intelligence. But I knew he would have loved Troy. When Troy finished speaking, I quickly packed up my bag, walked across the street, and chased him down outside the House chamber. I needed to meet the man I had just heard speaking with such conviction and through passion-filled tears for people like us. When I introduced myself and told Troy how much his words had moved me, he seemed genuinely surprised. He wasn't performing. He wasn't thinking about headlines or applause. He had simply stood up and spoken from the heart because he believed working people deserved someone willing to fight for them. That was Troy then, and now 20 years later, that is still Troy. And over the years, I have watched Troy turn that passion into results. He fought to provide free school meals for Maine children, right? Yeah. He worked to lower the cost of prescription drugs. He defended abortion rights and stood with LGBTQ Mainers. And he fought to fully recognize tribal sovereignty. And as black and brown Mainers have been targeted indiscriminately by ICE, Troy has stood in the streets alongside people demanding justice. Now, I want to tell you right now that Troy and I have not always agreed. We are both very passionate people. We both fight very hard for what we believe. And yes, sometimes we've fought one another. But here is what I've learned about Troy in these moments. He listens, he works through disagreements, and when the fight is over, he gets back to work for what he believes in with the people he believes in. You never have to worry where Troy's heart is, because he wears it on his sleeve. He's fiercely proud of where he came from. He carries a profound responsibility to speak for the people who've been ignored, silenced, and left behind. Troy cannot be bought by corporations or special interests. Troy is not in this for fancy fundraisers, the powerful friends, or flattering headlines. He is in it to fight for the logger in Allegash who cannot afford to retire, for the mother choosing between groceries and a prescription, for the young person wondering whether there's still a future for them here in Maine. And when our health care, our rights, and our livelihoods are on the line, Troy will never retreat behind carefully worded statements of concern. Right? Troy will act. For nearly three decades, Susan Collins has perfected the art of sounding concerned while voting against the people of Maine. She expressed concern and then voted to confirm Brett Kavanaugh, helping to put our reproductive rights in jeopardy. She expressed concern and then voted to give ICE billions more as its agents terrorized our communities and an ICE operation took the life of our neighbor.
1: Where's the body cam?
0: She expressed concern as corporations grew richer, health care grew more expensive, and working families were left to carry the burden. Maine does not need another 6 years of concern. We need conviction. We need courage. We need a senator who remembers who sent him there and who will never forget which side he is on. More than 20 years ago, I walked across the street because I needed to meet the man I had just heard fighting for people like us. And today, I am proud to call him my colleague. I'm honored to call him my friend. And I cannot wait to call him our United States Senator. So Democrats, please join me in welcoming the next senator from the great state of Maine.

Well, good morning, Maine Democrats, brothers and sisters. Hey, before we begin, I got one question. Are you ready to do this? Hey, what a week this has been. You know, it's just been a matter of days since people across Maine made thousands of calls, sent thousands of texts, and drove hours to county meetings, stepped forward to serve as delegates. You know, you organized person by person, town by town, county by county, and today, all 16 counties have come together under one roof, and I want to thank my family, my friends that are standing with me. I want to thank every delegate, every volunteer, every union member. And every organizer and all the staff who made this convention possible. It's incredible. And I also really want to thank every candidate who stepped forward during an extraordinary moment for our party. So look, I know that people came into this process supporting different candidates, and I know many of you poured your hearts into building this movement way before I ever entered this race. But the hope that you built never belonged to any one campaign. It belongs to every Mainer who knows that healthcare is a human right. It belongs to every worker fighting for a union, a living wage, and a dignified retirement. And it belongs to every woman determined to control her own body and her own future.

and it belongs to every LGBTQ Mainer who deserves to live and love freely. And it belongs to every person who's working more and more for less and less, while billionaires and corporations cut the line in front of them. That is the movement that we are here to carry forward. Because we're not from the left, we're not from the right, we're from the bottom. And we are rising!

Jimmy. So look, I mean, you'd have to know me all my life, but I never imagined that I would stand before you asking to become Maine's nominee for the United States Senate. That was certainly something I never dreamed about when I was a kid. You know, I mean, what I did dream about and what I am proud is I am a fifth generation logger from Allegash. And I went into the woods right after high school. All of us, I was no different. I'm nothing special, but we worked long days and long weeks with no health insurance and no benefits, and the same as today. Then we watched our jobs disappear or get depressed wages, and working people being treated like they were just disposable, you know, just a commodity to be used up. And I didn't get involved in politics because I wanted a title. I got involved because the people that I worked beside were getting screwed. And nobody, no one in power seemed to care about that. You know, we filed complaints, we followed the rules, and we asked people in power, like Susan Collins, to listen. And they wouldn't. So we organized. We stood together, we blockaded the border, and we forced them to pay attention. And that fight taught me a lesson that I've carried with me my entire life, something I think many of you understand also. Power is never just given to working people. We have to band together and take it.

And when the people in power refuse to listen, well, you have to organize. You have to stand together in solidarity, together. And you have to make them listen. And that's how we took on the companies exploiting Maine loggers, and it's how we're going to take on Susan Collins. That's the heart that I carried on the blockade in 98. That's the heart that I carried into the Maine legislature. And it's the heart that I will carry into the United States Senate.

I mean, this is no secret. This room knows it. But working people are getting crushed in this country. Groceries cost too damn much. Housing is out of reach. And people are literally cutting their pills in half to make them last longer. And they're skipping doctor's appointments because they can't make it any other way. Parents are working two or three jobs and still falling behind. And meanwhile, the billionaires and corporations rigging this economy keep getting richer. And Susan Collins has done every damn thing that they asked for. For nearly 30 years, Collins has told Maine that she is concerned. She was concerned while she rubber-stamped Trump's Medicaid cuts and gutted our health care. She's concerned when she cut taxes for corporations and the wealthy. Concerned when she confirmed justices to overturn Roe versus Wade. And really tragically, she was concerned when she gave ICE billions to terrorize our neighbors and murder people in the streets with no accountability. But concern does not lower the cost of groceries or gas. Concern does not keep our maternity wards and rural hospitals like down in Lincoln County open. Concern does not restore all the rights that she's taken away. Maine does not need another 6 years of concern. We need someone with courage. We need a fighter. And we need a senator who remembers exactly who sent them to Washington, which is you. So let me ask you, are you ready to make health care a right? Are you ready to take on corporate greed and the billionaires trying to buy this election? Are you ready to defend workers' reproductive freedom and every community under attack? And are you ready to defeat Susan Collins? Well, then let's unite this party. Let's build the largest working class movement Maine has ever seen. And let's win this fight. I humbly ask for your vote. Thank you, and God bless.

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1: Good morning, everyone. Nice to see everybody. My name is Troy Pelletier. I'm from Caribou, Maine. I'm a nurse. I work on a day-to-day basis with patients that are addicted to drugs and alcohol. We provide them with a medication called buprenorphine. That medication helps them with the cravings that exist for drugs and alcohol. It's challenging, but that's what I do. But I'm here today to introduce my sister, Sandra Pelletier. Sandra, for anybody that doesn't know her, she's fearless, she's fierce, but she's also one of the kindest and nicest people that I've ever met in my entire lifetime. Don't mistake her kindness for weakness, because that's not really what the situation is. Sandra is a force more powerful than anyone that I've ever met in my entire lifetime. So powerful that when I got married, I actually chose her for my best man. The reason why I did is because I looked around at the people that were my choices, best friends, good men, but I thought, who has my back? Who would never let me down? And who has more balls than any man that I know? It's my sister. And for anybody that doesn't know her, you'll soon find out. She's incredible. No one was surprised when she said that she was going to enter into this race. We all thought, good for you. You deserve to be there. And you are the candidate that can beat Susan Collins. We always knew that Sandra was great, even from the time that she was a child. At kindergarten, her first day of kindergarten, and I swear that this is true, we have a picture of her getting onto the bus with a suit and a briefcase. We were all thinking at that time, you know, this is kind of crazy, but she's bound for greatness. And, you know, her entire life, every organization that she ever ran for, every club, every group, anything that she ever ran for, she was the president of. And realistically, the reason for that is because people trust her. People want her as their leader. People respect her. People want to work with her because she's so powerful and cool. I'd like for you to just take a moment to help me recognize and welcome not only my best man, but my sister, Sandra Pelletier.

I want to thank you for the platform and the opportunity to speak to you today. And I want to thank my brother, who I love madly, and I will delete that picture from his phone so he cannot share it with you. So I grew up in Caribou, Maine, and we had a meager beginning. And we struggled, like a lot of Mainers struggle. And when we got a leg up, my dad started to deliver mail, even in 10 below zero weather. And when I went to Hudson University in Bangor, I worked four jobs to create an opportunity for myself. And it taught me responsibility. What does responsibility look like? And it's not a slogan. It's standing up for the people who rely on you, who count on you, and delivering for them every single time. Today, you come to this room and you have that same responsibility. I know a lot of you came supporting another candidate, and I respect that. But today, you have the freedom to make an independent choice. Today, your responsibility is to select the candidate that can beat Susan Collins so we finally have a Democrat as our U.S. Senator. Yeah. For 30 years, Susan has won again and again and again by staying in the middle, by calling her opponents so left. She's even convinced some Democratic women that she's in the center and they could trust her. That trust has been broken. Susan's rhetoric does not align with her results. Susan Collins repeatedly sided with Donald Trump. She voted to keep the Epstein files silent. I'm with you. And she voted in Kavanaugh that overturned Roe versus Wade. There are no laws that control men's bodies, and women deserve that same dignity. She voted with Big Pharma so that medication prices could not be lowered for our seniors. She voted to increase the funding for ICE when our citizens were being gunned down in our streets. And she voted to increase federal funding and defensive arms for Iran and did not vote to take moderate measures to hold Netanyahu accountable. But look, talking about her offenses isn't going to beat Susan Collins. What's going to beat Susan Collins is three things. Number one, we have to expose all of her claims that she never, ever stood up for. When Mainers needed her most, she turned her head the other way. It's shameful. I have spent my career shaming the powerful, and I have won again and again and again. The second thing that's going to be required to beat Susan Collins is our party needs to create a coalition. Not just Democrats. We need the independents and we need the moderates. We need to appeal to them to say a label is less important than a senator that can deliver for you. My career, I have fought. I started a healthcare company to bring the first and the only birth control that has no hormones.

hormones, no systemic activity in your body. And the reason I did it is 23 million women cannot use hormones. They've had cancer. They don't want hormones in their breast milk. And young women say, why would I put something in my body every day, a drug that I don't need to save my life, when every day I suffer with side effects? And I had to fight like hell to get this drug through the FDA. And then I had to go to Washington on both sides of the aisle to get this drug covered so that women can have access to the health care they deserve. Thank you. I'm actually really proud of that. So thank you. The other thing that's going to be required, and the third and final thing, is a leader that's measured, that's calm, that knows how to behave under serious pressure. Someone who is calculated and strategic, with the heart and the head and the backbone to know how to negotiate and how to represent the Democratic Party every single time, 100% of the time. When my son was 11, I was diagnosed with aggressive breast cancer. And I had to have my breasts removed, in case you couldn't tell. I say that my brain grew because my breasts couldn't. Makes me feel a little bit better. Then I had to have my ovaries and my uterus and my cervix removed. I went through rounds and rounds of chemo. I lost all my hair. And I went back to work every single day on the days I wasn't in chemo. Because, thank you, thank you. And I did that because there was a lot of work that still had to be done. And I did that because, look, cancer does not discriminate. And I wanted it to be known that cancer was gonna rue the day it knocked on my door. But I know how to fight. I know how to fight in my personal life. I know how to fight in my professional life. I have had to negotiate with bullies again and again and again, and I have won every single time. My superpower is reading the room, understanding my opponent, and really looking, thinking, and changing my behavior, because why talk if no one's gonna listen? You have to have the ability to understand what you're up against. Susan Collins, she's a worthy opponent, but she's weak right now. And it is time. She is gonna try to run the same campaign that she has always run. We have a chance to stop her. Today is an opportunity for you to select a candidate that can beat Susan Collins. It is time that we have a Democrat in that seat. And you know, sometimes when I think about my dad delivering mail, I think it was about trust, delivering important information from neighbor to neighbor. Today, that trust is in you. The constituents of Maine are asking for your trust to pick the very best candidate that can finally beat Susan Collins. And so today, I'd like to say to you, pick me. Choose.

0: Please welcome back to the stage, MDP Chair Charlie Dingman.
1: Hello again. We will now proceed to balloting. Voting will be by ballot, and each voting member is entitled to vote for a single candidate on each ballot. There is no proxy voting. A voting member must be personally present to cast a ballot. You must write your name and sign your name on your ballot for the ballot to count. The candidate who receives the majority of votes cast by present and voting members shall be declared the winner pursuant to Article 10 of the call. After the ballots are counted, a representative of the Tellers Committee will report the total votes for each candidate to me, and I will announce the results to this convention. Each candidate has the right to designate one observer to be present at the counting of each ballot. Will each candidate please identify their observer and send that person to the count room at this time? Thank you. Voting will now begin. Ushers will distribute ballots to each row. Please make sure you vote for only one candidate and both print and sign your name. Ushers will collect completed ballots and transmit them directly to the count room.

I'll just repeat so that you all know what's going on. The ushers will provide ballots row by row, and you need to remember to both print and sign your name on the ballot. The ushers will collect the ballots and take them directly to the count room. And I'm going to once again remind the candidates to be sure they have their observers in the count room for this process. Thank you.

Hello, everyone. Just want to offer a time check. I'm hoping that we can finish voting in the next 10 minutes. And I would ask if anyone is having any difficulty or needs any help voting, please raise your hand so that we can get someone to you. And if you don't need any special assistance, just please complete the ballot as quickly as you can.

0: Voting. Voting is now. We'll give it 30 seconds. Voting is closing. What? Voting has closed.
1: Voting is now closed. Voting tabulation is underway. Please feel free to take a break, and the program will resume in 20 minutes.

love seeing all these Democrats in one place. This is fantastic. I'm just here to give you a 10-minute warning that our program will resume in approximately 10 minutes. Thank you.

0: have pledged that if I'm elected, I will only serve two terms. 12 years is long enough.
1: That was Susan Collins almost 30 years ago. Two terms became three, then four, then five. Now,
0: I'm running.
1: She wants a sixth. It was one of the first promises Susan Collins made, but it wouldn't be the last time she told us one thing, then did another. When Donald Trump threatens our freedoms, our health care, and our democracy, Susan Collins says she's concerned.
2: I'm very concerned, very concerned.
1: Concerned. But when Trump needs her vote, Susan Collins keeps falling in line 96% of the time. She was a key backer of Trump's so-called Big Beautiful Bill that is cutting Medicaid, threatening our rural hospitals, and driving up costs for Maine families.
3: Tens of thousands of Mainers are now seeing double, even triple what they were previously paying for premiums.
1: Collins voted to give Trump's ICE billions more in funding. Now Maine communities are living in fear.
4: 26-year-old Johann Sebastian Guerrero was killed in the shooting.
5: Second person in less than a week has been shot and killed by Immigration and Customs Enforcement.
1: And when the Senate had a chance to rein in Donald Trump's war in Iran, that's driving up costs, Susan Collins voted no. Trump needed a vote for RFK Jr., who is dismantling public health protections. Collins caved. She's violated the Stock Act by failing to disclose for months 24 stock transactions worth up to $395,000.
6: I just wanted to ask you about your household shares in military companies. And do you think that that's a conflict of interest given your position as the chair of the Appropriations Committee?
2: I have no idea what you're talking about.
1: Super PACs supporting Susan Collins took $3 million from Epstein Associates.
3: Senator Susan Collins is defending her vote against the latest effort to release the Epstein files.
1: And Susan Collins cast a decisive vote to confirm Trump's Supreme Court justices.
2: I will vote to confirm Judge Kavanaugh.
1: Who overturned Roe v. Wade, banning abortion across the country.
7: Which of these votes do you regret the most?
2: Well, I don't regret any of those votes.
1: No regrets? Not for the freedoms her votes helped take away. Not for the health care she's put at risk. Not for voting with Donald Trump 96% of the time.
8: Susan Collins, you're doing good.
9: Give a shout out to Susan Collins, who's doing a great job.
1: MAGA approves, but Mainers are the ones paying the price.
10: She's supporting a fascist government. She's not talking to her constituents.
4: Susan Collins has not held a town hall for Mainers in over 25 years.
1: That is who Susan Collins answers to. Not the Mainers she refuses to face. Not the families paying the price for her votes. Donald Trump, J.D. Vance, and the powerful interests that have kept her in Washington for 30 years. But Susan Collins has no power if we don't give it to her. We have the power to take it back. This is our moment to come together and to put an end to Susan Collins' 30 years in Washington. Together, we will defeat Susan Collins, take back the Senate, and build a brighter future for Maine.

0: What is up, Maine Democrats? Who is ready to beat Susan Collins on November 3rd? What an incredibly special day to be a Mainer, and what a great day to be a Democrat. I want to start by thanking every single delegate, every volunteer, every county committee chair, every staff member, every candidate, and every single Democrat who helped make today possible. Over the past few weeks, we have asked an incredible amount of this party. We have asked so much of you. We've asked people to adapt quickly, to organize on an unprecedented timeline, and to step up for our state and for our country, and that is exactly what every single one of you did. It is because of you that the best of our state and the best of our party, our grit, our tenacity, our kindness, our integrity, has been shining through as hope for Mainers and Americans in every single corner of our state and our country. And this has been an incredible exercise for us, that democracy, while sometimes really messy, is always, always worth fighting for. And that doing what is right, even though sometimes that's not the easiest path, doing what is right is what us Maine Democrats will choose every damn time. And that there is no amount of pressure or noise or national attention that will cause us Mainers and will cause us Democrats to stray or abandon our values. Because from the very beginning, Maine, this was our process. And when push comes to shove, what us Mainers always do is choose each other. We help each other. We support each other. We step up for each other. And it just so happens that this time that we were living out our values, we did it with the world watching. So thank you. Thank you for standing strong under pressure, for getting involved in this process, for engaging in our precious democracy, and for strengthening our party. Today belongs to you. I am so incredibly proud of what we have built together, but today is not just about looking backward. Today is also about what comes next. Because while we are gathered here today, there is a new father in our state taking on yet another job to help make ends meet. There is a grandmother who, after spending her entire life working, just lost her SNAP benefits. There is a small business struggling to survive under the crushing Trump tariffs. And there is a new Maine family who is terrified to send their babies to school and to drive to work for fear of being snatched off of our streets or murdered in broad daylight by mass federal agents that are a part of Trump's rogue police force. That new father is my little brother, a lobsterman in Harpswell. He's making the impossible decision to leave his new family behind to go offshore fishing, because as us Mainers struggle, Susan Collins is getting richer. And that grandmother is my Yaya, and she is losing her SNAP benefits because of Susan Collins' vote to advance Trump's budget bill. And that small business is my aunt and uncle's welding business in Cundy's Harbor that is crushed by Trump's steel tariffs that Susan Collins supported and voted for. And those immigrant parents, well, they are all of our neighbors. And they are living in fear because Susan Collins stood with Trump and voted to hand ICE a blank check to continue to fund the terrorization of our communities. They are why we are here today. Our communities and our neighbors and our families and our friends deserve better than Susan Collins. Today, we are choosing the next Democratic nominee for the United States Senate, not just simply because we had to fill a vacancy, but because Maine deserves a senator who fights for them. Someone who will prioritize working families in the same way that Susan Collins prioritizes her corporate billionaire donors. And we deserve someone who will protect our reproductive freedom, not Susan Collins, who strips it away with, her words, no regrets. And we deserve someone who believes that our democracy is worth defending, like every single one of us in this room, and not put it at risk by voting with Donald Trump 96% of the time. This election is about the future of our state. It is about each other. It's about the future of our country. And it is about accountability. For way too damn long, Susan Collins has promised one thing and delivered another. And time after time after time, when the stakes have been highest for us Mainers, she has chosen her donors and her corporate interests over the people she represents, which is us. And let me be very clear, this moment belongs to us. This election belongs to us. And that this opportunity before us today, in just a few minutes, we will have our Democratic nominee for the United States Senate. And from that moment on, every single one of us will have the same job. We will leave this convention as one team. We will walk out of these doors as the Maine Democratic Party that is stronger than ever. Because defeating Susan Collins is bigger than just one campaign, and it is bigger than just one person. And the world, to be clear, will continue to watch. Because this race has consequences for Americans in every single corner of our great nation. Because as the world also now knows, us Mainers are fighters, and we lead with integrity and kindness, and our eye has never once left the ball. And that North Star is to beat Susan Collins in November. And just like you, I have watched this party over the last few weeks. I've watched us collectively step up to meet this moment. I've watched our staff and our volunteers work late into the night and around the clock and pull a lot of old all-nighters. And I've watched county committees solve impossible logistical challenges. I've watched Democrats who have never been involved before raise their hand and say, how can I help this party? How can I help this state? How can I serve my country? Yeah. And the people in this room and the people that are watching, what our message is to you is that this energy is real. This commitment to this race and this fight is real. The momentum is real. Our grassroots are real. And if we carry it forward from this convention into every single community across our great state, we will be unstoppable. So today, I ask everyone in this room to remember why you got involved in the first place. Because I can guarantee it wasn't because the path was guaranteed. It was because you believed that Maine deserved better. You have your own family members that matter in this moment to you, who you're fighting for. You believed that our democracy was worth fighting for. You believed that when people come together around our shared values, that we can accomplish extraordinary things together. And that is what today represents. Not the end of a process, but the beginning of real change. So, let's leave here united. Let's leave here energized. Let's leave here ready to do the work. Let's leave here ready to win. And let's finally retire Susan Collins by electing the next Democratic United States Senator from Maine. Thank you, Maine. Thank you, Democrats. Now let's go win this thing.
1: Please welcome back to the stage, MDP Chair Charlie Dingman.
2: Good morning again.

It's still morning. The tellers committee has certified the final vote to me. I have it here. And to the secretary, pursuant to section 10.7 of the call. The teller committee report is in front of me, and it has three lines, and I will read them from the bottom up. You should all be proud of yourselves. The number of invalid ballots is zero. Five votes were cast for Sandra Pelletier, and 566 votes for Troy Jackson.

If I may have your attention for a couple more minutes. I'm sorry. This is the dry part, but it's very important. As you know, between the 10th of July and today, we have had to work out a new process, and we need to take the final steps in that process right now. I want to promise you that immediately after we complete these steps, you will have another opportunity to hear from your U.S. Senate nominee. So please don't leave after the gavel. Thank you. The chair recognizes Jeanette Rivard. Jeanette Rivard, a state committee delegate, and understands that Jeanette Rivard moves the adoption of the convention report by the members of the Democratic State Committee. That report reads as follows. Pursuant to the procedures set forth in the call for a nominating convention and the certified vote of the nominating convention, the main Democratic Party, The main Democratic State Committee formally selects Troy Jackson as the replacement nominee for the main Democratic Party's candidate for U.S. Senate on the 2026 general election ballot. The main Democratic State Committee further authorizes and directs the chair and secretary of the main Democratic Party to deliver the required certificate to the Secretary of State in accordance with Title 21A of the Maine Revised Statutes, Section 363, and to take all other necessary steps to effectuate the placement on the general election ballot of the party's chosen replacement candidate. Is there a second for Ms. Rivard? It has been moved and seconded. This vote, again, is a vote to be taken only by the members of the Democratic State Committee. So those of you who have Democratic State Committee credentials and you are seated together, would ask you to use the cards that you have been given, a green card for yes and a red card for no. All those in favor of adopting the nominating convention report, which I have just read, please raise your green cards. Thank you. And those opposed, please raise your red cards. The green cards have it. The motion carries. The convention report is hereby adopted, and Troy Jackson is officially certified as the Democratic Party's nominee for United States Senator in the 2026 general election in Maine.

0: There being no other business necessary to conduct this convention, we are now ready to adjourn. Is there a motion to adjourn? It has been moved and seconded. All those in favor say aye.
1: Aye.
0: And those opposed, no. This convention is adjourned. It is now my honor, and I am delighted to welcome our new Democratic U.S. Senate nominee to speak to you.
2: We've been robbed of so many things in this world by the people who control it.
3: You know, I think about my sons, I think about my wife, my granddaughter who hasn't been born yet. And those things to me are everything in this world. And what little time we have is being stolen by an oligarchy who see us as nothing more than a commodity.
4: You know, we're seeing a movement of everyday working class people, people that have been left behind, people that don't have health insurance, people that don't have child care, people that are looking for a government that's going to fight for them.
3: Together, we can fix what's broken in Washington. We can pass Medicare for all. We can take on corporate power and the politicians in their pocket. We can create the future Mainers and Americans deserve.
5: They said that a bunch of loggers could not take on the big landowners exploiting them. But we did. And they said a guy from Allegash could not rise to the main Senate. And I did. And now they're going to say that a grassroots campaign powered by working people cannot defeat Susan Collins. But you know what?
6: They're wrong.
5: They're wrong again. We're not from the left. We're not from the right. We're from the bottom and we're rising. And I know what happens when working people decide that they've had enough. We lock arms, we fight back, and then we win. Let's go and beat Susan Collins and send a working class fighter from the North Woods of Maine to the United States Senate.
7: Please welcome your Democratic nominee for United States Senate, Troy Jackson.

Well, thank you, Maine. Thank you, brothers and sisters. And thank you to the delegates who placed their faith and their trust in me, the volunteers and the organizers who built this campaign, my family that I can't, you know, thank enough, the people of the St. John Valley and Riverside County, and everyone who stood beside me through every fight, every step, every misstep. And thank you to every candidate who stepped forward during an extraordinary moment for the party. I just spoke with Sandra out back, and Sandra is all in on trying to make this happen. Yeah, and I really appreciate it.

So outside of my family, my immediate family, because all of you are my family, outside of them, this is the absolute honor of my life to accept the Democratic nomination for the U.S. Senate.

As you all know, this process came together faster than any of us expected. Again, the Democratic Party, Charlie, the whole staff, Devin, I mean, incredible work. But this is important. You know, the movement represented in this room did not just begin 2 weeks ago. You know, whether you supported me from the beginning, supported another candidate, or are still deciding what you think of this fifth generation logger from Allegash. Depends on who you ask. But seriously, I know, I've always known this, that your trust has to be earned. And so I want you to hear this directly from me. There is a place in this campaign for all of you. There is work for you in this movement. And I will spend every day, now through November, earning that trust. Because today, we turn the page. Today, this becomes a general election campaign, and today, we begin the work of defeating Susan Collins in November.

So you all have heard this before, but I grew up in Allegash in a family of loggers, and I went to work in the woods after high school and spent years doing dangerous work for long hours and most of the time without health insurance. And again, everyone that's in that profession works hard. And we tried to take care of our families. We did follow the rules. But the harder we worked, the more that the companies took from us. And that literally was their mantra. We'll make you more productive so we can cut your rate. And the further behind that we would fall. And when we spoke up, nobody listened. You know, they wanted us, they expected us to accept that. You know, just keep your head down. You know, be grateful the little scraps that you're given. And you know, we weren't. You know, and that's why we got together and organized. And why we stood together. And why we ended up having to blockade the border. And we made them listen to the real reality of what was going on. And that fight opened my eyes. It changed my life. I mean, I went from somebody that didn't want to get out of line, was told not to get out of line, to where now I understand that you have to get out of line because the people in power are keeping us there. And so it really did teach me that working people, despite all of our challenges, are not powerless. You know, we're only made to feel powerless when we stand alone. And that is what they try and do, is divide us. And that's why I entered public life. You know, fought for working people in the legislature and in the Maine Senate. And it's why I'm running for the United States Senate today. Because the same thing that happened to us as loggers, that I work beside, is happening all across the state and all across this country to working people. You know, working people are in their sights all the time. You know, people are

doing everything they can right and still cannot get ahead. They're working two or three jobs to survive. And this is important too. It's something I've tried to talk about for the past couple of months, and something I don't know if I can actually articulate, but we're losing what little time we have with our families. You know, I spend all my time trying to catch up for life lost with my kids. And I see it, you know, with people everywhere. You know, they

Because, you know, this economy is not just about taking our money. And I really believe this. It is about taking pieces of our lives away from us. You know, they're watching the price of groceries climb while food companies report record profits. They're skipping doses of medication, canceling checkups. And seriously, and I know this very well, they're praying to God that they don't get sick because they can't afford another damn bill. And young Mainers across the state are wondering whether they'll be able to buy a home in the communities where they grew up, where they lived. And this too is, you know, ridiculous, but older Mainers are wondering whether their retirement that they worked their entire lives for will still be there for them. And rural communities are watching their jobs, their schools, and their hospitals disappear, and it's affecting the urban areas also. And Susan Collins keeps telling us everything is just fine. And and you know, they act like, you know, we're idiots. But, you know, we know it isn't. You know, we all have eyes. We can see what's happening. We can see our paychecks and the bills that we have. And we know that we are getting screwed. And we also know who's to blame. And I'm running to change that.

to take on corporate price gouging and build housing that folks in the state can actually afford. And I'm running to protect Social Security and Medicare. They're not going to touch that. And give every worker the freedom to organize a union without intimidation or retaliation.

And I will fight to restore abortion rights nationwide. I'm going to stand shoulder to shoulder with our LGBTQ mainers and stand up to Donald Trump and ICE when they attack our workers, terrorize our neighbors, and threaten the freedoms generations of us fought to secure. Look, that is what that's what all of us here in Maine deserves from the next United States Senator, and in the exact opposite of what Susan Collins has given us. Susan Collins promised she would only serve two terms. She made that promise in the fall of 1996. In that same fall, my father and I were watching work dry up in the logging industry. And by the next spring, we had to sell what we had to get out from under the debt. And like many people, I was just trying to figure out how to keep taking care of my family. 30 years later, Susan Collins is still in Washington. So I do have one question. Who has she served? She has served Donald Trump. She voted with him 96% of the time. She helped deliver enormous tax breaks to the corporations and the wealthy on our backs. And she voted to confirm Kavanaugh and Gorsuch. The Supreme Court justices who

who overturned Roe versus Wade. She has served the billionaires and corporations that fund her campaigns, and they've spent millions to keep her in Washington. And in return, she's voted for historic breaks, tax breaks for the people at the top, while working man families are left paying the bill. And when Mainers needed her the most, she has served herself. You know, Collins is now worth millions, and she still refuses to support a ban on members of Congress trading stocks. I mean, that is the ultimate. Susan Collins and I both come from Aroostook County. I thought Aroostook was over here. But that is where the similarities end. Because I've always known, I know now, I'll know tomorrow exactly who I work for. After 30 years in Washington, she definitely seems that she's forgotten. For 30 years, she's told us that she's concerned. But look, concern is not courage. And what she says in Maine does not erase what she does down in Washington. So one way or the other, this November, she will answer to the people of Maine. Because this election is not going to be decided by corporate PACs, big pharma, insurance companies, or the billionaires funding Susan Collins. It will be decided in union halls and at kitchen tables. It's going to be decided out on those front porches in conversations between neighbors and communities that have been ignored or taken for granted for far too long. And it will be decided by people that have never volunteered for a campaign before. Because they know, we know it in our soul that we cannot afford 6 more years of the same thing. And that's how we, together, we will win this. You know, person by person, town by town, county by county. You know, we will welcome Democrats, Independents, Republicans who believe that working people finally deserve a fair deal. Even when we don't agree on every issue, because this movement is not from the left, it is not from the right, it's from the bottom, and we are rising!

Susan wants us to believe that she is unbeatable. That here's what I have to say about that. You know, I've spent my entire life, many of you, being told that people like us are not supposed to have power. You know, they told us that a bunch of loggers could not take on the companies exploiting us. But we did. And they said a guy from Allegash could never lead the Maine Senate or stand up to the special interests. But I did. So now they will say that a grassroots campaign powered by working people cannot defeat Susan Collins and every powerful interest standing behind her. They are wrong again. Because we can together, shoulder to shoulder, we can defeat Susan Collins, and we can take back that Senate seat. And we can build a government that finally works for working Mainers, not the power brokers who write the biggest checks anymore. But look, there's never been a campaign that I want on my own. And this one, I cannot do it alone. Because this campaign, honestly, belongs to all of us. I can feel it every time I talk to somebody, the belief that there has to be a change in our government. There has to be a way that works for us. So if you've ever been ignored, underestimated, pushed around, or told that you have to wait your turn while the rich cut the line, I'm asking you to stand with us in this campaign. If you believe in your heart that health care is a right, stand with us. And if you believe that workers deserve power, stand with us. And if you believe our freedoms are worth defending, stand with us. And if you believe that Maine deserves a senator who will fight like hell for working class people, well, stand with us. We have a party to unite, we have a movement to build, and we have a senator to defeat. And together, we are going to win. I can't thank you anymore. I am so inspired by all of you. God bless you, and let's get to work winning this race.

Yes. Oh, got you. Okay.

Yes, I can hear you. Yes. Yes. Thank you, you two. Got you. On the death.

0: Yes, I have you.
1: Mm-hmm.

Oh, with the Associated Press is reporting tonight that one person has been killed and at least 15 injured after a car drove into a crowd of people who had gathered for that Pride event tonight. And police say that right now an active manhunt is underway for a suspect or multiple suspects. But at this moment, authorities are not elaborating on whether they believe this incident was an intentional act or an accident. The Pride event itself was canceled immediately and people told to go home. We've seen images from the scene showing numerous ambulances there. This unfolded in a park along the parade route, authorities saying that some people suffered life-threatening injuries with a terrible night there in Berlin.

0: So they want us to stick around for a bit until the show is over. Thank you.
1: Yes, sir. Thank you very much. Appreciate your help. Thank you.